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14: 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Yes, put it down. 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

0: 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Austin and Mackenzie are with us. Hey, guys, how are you?
1: Doing pretty good. How are you?
0: Welcome, welcome. Where do y'all live?
1: Mount Pleasant, Michigan.
0: Ah, okay. Where's that near?
1: Like in the middle.
0: Okay, right in the middle.
2: Yep. I love Michigan. People always put up
0: the always put the hand up. Yes, yeah. Yes. Talk to the hand. Yeah, good. Very cool. Well, welcome to Nashville, and you're here to do a debt-free scream. How much debt have you paid off?
3: We paid off $117,417.
0: Love it. Yes. And how long did that take?
3: 19 months.
0: Good for you. Wow. And your range of income during that 2 years?
3: We started at $100,000, and then we ended at $203,000.
0: Well, that's
2: wow.
0: a little jump. Nice.
2: Double
0: what do y'all
2: income.
0: Do for a living?
3: I am a health insurance agent. I'm a broker.
0: Mm-hmm.
1: And I'm a stay-at-home mom.
0: Okay. So how'd you double your income in 18 months, dude?
3: Well, we actually, once we had our first child, I realized we weren't sure if she was going to stay home or continue to work. And when I was holding her, I realized we have to keep her home with her mom. Mm-hmm. And that just really set a fire to pick things up for me.
1: Yeah, so he just worked really hard to up the sales.
0: Wow.
2: Golly. Baby will motivate you.
3: Oh, yeah. Yeah, absolutely. Changes a lot.
0: Yeah, you're holding that child. You're like, this just got real.
3: Yes.
1: Oh, my gosh.
0: Wow.
1: So
0: very
1: wild.
0: Cool.
1: Yeah,
0: so what was the $117,000 in debt? What kind of debt?
1: Credit cards, two cars, mm-hmm. Student loans, personal loan, medical, and our house.
0: Wow. You paid off your house.
1: We sure did.
3: Yes,
0: so what's the house worth?
3: It is worth $135,000.
0: Very cool. Good for you guys in Mount Pleasant, Michigan. What does that buy? How many square feet is that? How many bedrooms?
1: It's about a little over 1,000 square feet, and it's a 3-bed, 1-bath.
0: Wow. Very cool. And how old are you two?
1: 27.
0: And you have a paid-for house in Michigan.
1: Yeah.
0: That's pretty amazing, y'all.
3: It feels good. It
1: feels great.
0: I bet.
2: Pretty incredible. What year did you guys buy the house?
1: 2 years ago?
3: Yeah, 2 years ago. So
1: almost
3: 20.
1: 2 years ago?
3: Yeah. Yep.
2: Amazing. See, we were just talking last hour about people getting in the market and doing all of this and getting out of debt and all of it. And you guys did all of it in 18 months, 2 years basically.
0: Yeah.
2: Got in.
0: Not only did
2: out.
0: They buy a home in their 20s,
2: yes.
0: they paid it off in their 20s.
2: Well
0: but
2: done.
0: Guess what? They bought a 1,000, what'd you say? How many square feet?
1: 1,000,
0: about 1,000 square feet. Yep. Yeah.
2: Well done, you guys. That's amazing.
0: Yeah. This is not going to be on the, the land of the rich and famous, but it is a great starter house.
2: But the land of the rich, because you guys are going to start.
0: You're going to be millionaires.
2: Yeah.
1: I mean, hey, it's a roof over our heads.
0: I love
1: right?
0: it. Yeah,
2: so
0: I love
2: great,
0: it. I'm so proud of you. Way
1: Thank
0: to go.
1: You.
0: So, did you sell anything, like the cars or anything?
3: No, actually, we kept the cars that we currently have. And during the process, I actually called into the show to ask if I should buy a 1976 Corvette. And, it was interesting. You had told me, you know, not necessarily something that you would have done at that time, but to keep it based off the income and where I was at during the baby steps.
2: Uh-huh.
3: So probably would have maybe been a little bit sooner if I hadn't done that.
2: But you kept the car.
3: Yeah, we kept it.
2: Because we told you to. That we told you
3: yes.
2: could.
3: Yes. No, yeah. Rachel, you gave me a little more trouble than Dave did, surprisingly.
2: So funny.
0: Surprisingly.
2: We were all together. Look at that. Yes.
1: It's funny. Yeah.
2: I probably was like, sell it. Oh, I think I do remember this. Where I was like, I don't get it.
0: Yeah,
2: cars
0: but it
2: are
0: wasn't,
2: such a big
0: it
2: deal.
0: Wasn't, but how much money was it?
3: It was $7,700.
0: Yeah.
2: Okay. Oh, so great. So what happened 19 months ago that you said, okay, we're going to start this journey to pay off all, I mean, that's a long list of debt.
1: Yeah. I mean,
2: and in the house.
1: Yeah. I don't think it was anything, one big thing in particular. I think it was just a bunch of little small things, but I think definitely our first daughter being born, we were like, yeah, we gotta, you know, leading up to that, we were like, we gotta get serious about this.
0: What do you tell people the key to doing this is?
3: I would say, at least for me and the people that I talk to, the ones that don't really make it or get anywhere are the ones that say that it's impossible to do or they just can't do it.
2: Mm.
3: And for us, we asked, how can we do this? What
1: Not
3: do we
1: if.
3: Need to do?
1: Yeah.
3: Exactly. So that was my advice. Yeah. If you're in that situation where it feels impossible, definitely ask yourself how and start from there.
1: Also just like being honest with yourself and like putting the numbers in your face, because it took him, I won't say nagging, but persistently being like, hey, let's add up what you spent on this month, you know, and all of this stuff. And it took me sitting down and looking at the number that I was spending on fast food to be like, actually, you know what? I can afford to put more money towards my debts. Like, there's no reason that I should only be making minimum payments on everything.
2: Wow. So the budget and the revealing of, hey, this is what's going on and here's what we have to change from a lifestyle perspective even.
1: Absolutely. Just be honest with yourself.
2: Yes. Yeah. So good. Yeah. People live in a little bit of that denial, I think, at times, right? Where you're like, it's not a big deal. It's not a big deal. And then, yeah, you add it up. You're like, oh,
0: it is a big deal.
2: This could be going towards something great.
1: Yeah, absolutely.
2: Well done, you guys.
0: So you guys are content today with an inexpensive home and some inexpensive cars so that you're 100% debt-free. And I've often taught, and Rachel has too, that contentment is not on the same spectrum with ambition because you're very ambitious at the same time. In that you leaned into this, you worked your tail off,
2: doubled
0: made a bunch
2: income.
0: Of sales, you cleaned up the mess, you paid it all off in 18 months, house and everything. Oh my gosh. Where does that contentment come from?
3: I would say we just have a lot of peace knowing that, you know, if something were to happen to me tomorrow, that the girls will be okay, that they're not going to drown in debt. We put a lot of things in place that you guys have recommended to give us that peace. And I'll say I know people that have much nicer cars and much nicer homes, but have a lot more stress on their shoulders. And that's just not something that I wish for myself or my family.
0: Mm. Yeah.
1: Yeah. And I think I'm content with food in the fridge, a roof over our head and happy daughters, you know, and,
2: yeah.
1: You know, just giving it up to God and he's provided what we need and we don't need anything else. I guess that's where the contentment comes from.
2: Like, yes.
0: Yeah.
2: We complicate our lives so much,
1: yes.
2: Right?
1: Yeah.
2: I mean, and we do it to ourselves.
1: Yeah, chasing after the next big thing.
2: That's right. And, absolutely. Yeah. And that keeps you in a broke cycle for so many people.
1: Yes.
2: And they don't even realize it, right? And you guys are just a beautiful example of what that looks like. Because you're exactly
1: Thank
2: right.
1: You.
2: I think trading the peace over the stress any day.
1: Yes.
2: And people crave it. They don't know what to do. So
3: absolutely.
2: So.
3: Yeah. We'll be saving up. We're currently saving up for our next house so we
1: Buy
3: can cash.
1: Cash.
3: Yeah, absolutely. So it'll take some time, but that's the next goal for us.
2: Yeah. You guys are awesome.
0: Yeah. You're going to
2: so
0: be able to
2: great.
0: Do, I mean, if you're making a couple of hundred, you're going to be able to do whatever you want to do, in very short order.
2: Yes.
0: Because you got the stuff in the right order. You didn't go, acting like you were richer than you are. And so, and that's going to set you up to build incredible wealth and generosity. In the meantime, you've got the peace, of going, hey, this house, we got no payments. And I'll tell you something else. How long has the debt been paid off? How many months ago was that?
3: February is when we paid it off. Okay.
0: Have you noticed yet a difference in your sales?
3: Well, I notice there's definitely a difference in everything that I do, knowing that, it's paid off. I mean, we've cash flowed 3 vacations since then as a little celebration.
2: Yeah.
3: Including this one. This will be our last one for a while. But there's definitely a different – there's a calm in the air that we've never felt before.
0: Yeah. Mm-hmm. I've always coached small business owners and sales teams as well that when you don't have a single debt in the world, you don't have to make a sale and people can smell it.
3: Yeah.
0: And you end up increasing your income.
3: Yeah.
0: Because they don't think you don't smell needy.
3: Yeah.
0: You know, a needy salesperson, you know, you can smell it.
3: The commission breath is
0: exactly.
3: awful.
0: Exactly. Exactly.
2: That's so
0: exactly
2: good.
0: What it
2: and
0: is.
2: And how old are the kids?
1: We have she just turned 19 months old and she just turned 5 months old.
2: Okay.
0: Did you bring them or are they at home?
1: Yeah, they're here.
3: They're here.
0: You want
1: to
0: put them in the debt-free scream?
1: Yeah.
3: Absolutely.
0: All right,
1: yeah.
0: Let's bring them up then. That's perfect. And what are their names?
1: This one's Harlan.
0: Mm-hmm.
2: So great.
0: Little Harlan. Oh,
2: so
0: cute.
1: And the little baby is Maggie.
0: Oh,
1: right.
0: My gosh.
2: So sweet.
1: Oh,
2: all right.
0: Those kids, mom and dad changed their family tree. All right. Count it down.
1: Oh, no.
0: $117,000 yeah. paid off in 19 months. Debt-free house and everything at 26. Let's hear a debt-free scream.
3: One, two, three.
2: We're debt-free.
0: Yeah. Little Maggie got to do the debt-free scream early.
2: He's so good.
0: That's awesome.
2: So good. Oh.

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0: Our scripture of the day, Hebrews 11:6. It is impossible to please God without faith. Anyone who wants to come to Him must believe that God exists and that He rewards those who sincerely seek Him. St. Francis of Assisi said, "Start by doing what's necessary, then do what's possible, and suddenly you are doing the impossible." People always want to know how I handle my investments, and a couple of years ago, we decided to open Dave's investing playbook on real estate and on other things, and that includes what I don't invest in and why, and we called it Investing Essentials, and George Camel and I did a virtual event for 2 nights. 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It's 2 nights. It's a virtual event, September 1st and 2nd, me and George Camel. Tickets start at $199. You can get them at RamseySolutions.com/events. Jasmine is with us in Baltimore. Hi, Jasmine. How are you?
1: Hey, I'm really curious how this is going to go. Thanks for taking my call.
0: Sure. What's up?
1: So I went into some debt at the time. I wasn't super familiar with your baby steps, but I'm in phase baby step number 2 now, building a homeschool app. And I'm thinking about taking some certificates, paying to take some AI product management certificates to put me in a different tax bracket. Entry level is like 100K, can be like anywhere between 100K and 200K starting pay. And I'm wondering, is it like, it's such a competitive field, is it worth me paying in to take those certificates and putting that time in to come out the other side, hoping to put that money back into my business?
0: Are you already in the technological field?
1: Well, I'm the product manager for the app that I built. Like, I built this app from scratch for homeschoolers.
0: That means you did it by yourself at your kitchen table?
1: No, no. I hired a web development company, but, like, I chose, like, how everything's supposed to function, like, where the buttons are supposed to be, what needs to connect to what. Like, I designed it completely from that. And that's what a product manager does.
0: I know what a product manager does. I have a bunch of them worked for me, okay?
1: Sorry.
0: That's okay. I just didn't visualize how you're doing. So, but you've got no software engineering experience at all?
1: No.
0: Okay. All right.
2: What would the courses, is it the, what you're going to get and learn in those for the app? Or you said it's going to put you in a different tax bracket? Like, what?
0: She just means she's going to make more money.
2: How, though?
1: Make more money so I can move the business faster.
2: With the day job, make more money in what you're currently doing or with the app?
1: Make more money with getting the project management, AI project management certificates to get a different job.
2: Okay, so to
1: right
2: go
1: now,
2: into
1: I'm
2: the field and
1: to
2: do
1: I make
2: it.
1: About 60.
2: I gotcha. I gotcha. And the field at which you're looking to get in
0: is AI project.
2: Yes, I know. Thank you. Yes. But I'm asking, is the type of online course that you're taking, do they see that as, because it's kind of, it's all pretty new. Do they need that as a standard, or are they looking for something else? I just want to make sure you don't get in this and get something that people are like, I don't even know what this is. And it really doesn't do much for you.
1: No, the Coursera certificates that you can get are specialized for project management training, and then there's some for AI project management training, and if you pay like $300, you get access to like 10,000 different courses, and I only need maybe 4 different certificates. And I'm really burnt out at my job that I'm at, and it's not moving the needle fast enough for me.
2: Okay.
0: Okay, so here, yes, I would spend $300 on continuing education. Yes, I would pursue your dream. Where I've got a disconnect is that someone told you this guarantees and opens these doors, and I'm not sure it does.
1: Right. That's why I'm like, should I? Okay, so yes, do it, but I don't know that I'll get a job doing it, but I know that I have it in me to do that job if I were to get that job.
2: Yes. Have you talked to people, though, that are that the job is out there and you could apply for it and they're saying, hey, you do need these courses and then you could be in the running to get it?
0: Have you already got any certs in project management, not counting AI?
1: No, I don't. I just have proof that I can, like, that I can do the job because of the, what I've already built.
0: The app that you did.
2: Is proof.
1: Yeah.
2: Too. Okay.
1: Yeah.
0: Okay. So I'll be, here's what's running through my mind. All right. We have 400 people, of our 1,000 people that are in the technology side of things. Obviously, we're leaning heavily into AI, and obviously, we have several project managers and lots of product squads working on things that are being led by different people. And I'm trying to think through if this would cause us to consider hiring you. The fact that you built an app for your homeschool thing, I don't know if that qualifies you to be a project manager, even though you actually did manage a project. I'm not arguing that. I'm not sure we would hire you, and I'm not sure we would hire you because you had a certificate that says you're an AI project manager that cost you $300 to go through Coursera. I think we would talk to you.
2: That's why I'm asking the companies that you're wanting to work for, Jasmine. Just, what are they saying?
0: It's not a golden key that opens the door.
2: Yeah, but it's not Ramsey she's asking.
0: No, but it is. She's wanting to get a job making $100,000 a year.
2: I know, but in technology companies, trust me, I got some friends working in those. Plenty of money there. It's crazy. So I was wondering, like, has she talked, like, when she's looking at these jobs, are they saying this is a hole that has to be filled and this is a way to fill that hole? Or is it work experience? Like, I'm trying to figure out what it is for that next step. And is it courses or is it not?
0: Yeah. There is plenty of money in technology companies, and we pay a lot of money to the technology team here. That's true. All of those are true. The only question I've got is whether this actually is the golden key that opens the door. And I'm not sure it is.
2: But what would be the next step for her to get on that path?
0: I think I would talk to someone who's actually doing the job that she wants to do.
2: Talk to the company she's applying for.
0: Yeah,
2: I agree.
0: And find someone that is doing AI project management and say, okay, what would qualify, what would make me get an interview and possibly get hired? Would this certificate help? Or is it a slam dunk if I've got the certificate? Or nobody gives a crap if I've got their certificate.
2: That's,
0: talk to somebody who's actually

0: Yeah,
1: I would
0: use Ken Coleman's principle, the proximity principle. Go talk to people in that field, Jasmine, and again, to those companies that you're looking at to apply for, and go out to coffee with some of them. Be like, hey, what are the first four things I need to be doing to get myself in the running for this? Because this is a passion of yours. You're obviously somewhat educated in it because you built an app and you're like, you're actually in that world doing it. You're pressing the buttons. You're talking to the people developed. Like, you are in this world. And so what's the next formality to actually make you in the running for it? And it may be this certificate. It may not. We don't know.
1: Yeah.
0: But I would go talk to people in that field.
1: Folks, the danger I want everybody out there to look for is this. Don't, when someone tells you in a trade school or a certificate program or a four-year education that this is going to be the magic pill that makes your life all good, it's not. You're the secret sauce, not the education piece. You're the secret sauce that gets the job, keeps the job. And so when someone says, oh, we'll put you in a higher tax bracket, that sounds like a sales pitch from a trade school to me. And so I don't want you to fall for that. I want you to have good, solid information to make these decisions. That puts this hour of the Ramsey Show in the books. We'll be back with you before you know it. In the meantime, remember, there's ultimately only one way to financial peace, and that's to walk daily with the Prince of Peace, Christ Jesus. If you want to win with money in 2026, you can't keep living normal. Normal's broke. 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
3: His accomplishments. I'm Lee Silicera, Fox News. President Trump kicking off the Great American State Fair on the National Mall this evening, talking about the end of fighting in Iran.
4: Last week we signed a historic agreement to end the conflict with Iran, fully open the Strait of Hormuz, and accomplish what no president has ever been able to accomplish before. Iran will never have a nuclear weapon. That's done.
3: The Memorandum of Understanding opens a 60-day window for the U.S. and Iran to begin negotiations. The first round held last weekend when Vice President Vance traveled to Switzerland. He said the talks provided a good foundation for further discussions. And the president telling the crowd,
4: tonight as we stand on the edge of our 250th year of independence, I am thrilled to declare that America is back.
3: The Great American State Fair will run through July 4th and will feature musical guests, military flyovers, and representation from every state. A federal judge has permanently blocked the Trump administration from implementing most of its first executive orders on elections, part of which sought to require people to show proof of citizenship when they registered to vote. The judge agreed that states and Congress have constitutional authority over elections, saying the order is a violation of the separation of powers. Earlier today, President Trump canceled the signing of an affordable housing bill over the lack of movement on a voter ID bill called the SAVE Act. Senate Democratic leader Chuck Schumer says it's a non-starter.
5: We're not going to trade lower costs for housing for taking away our voting rights. That's a trade no one would make.
3: Senate Majority Leader John Thune has said there are not enough votes to pass the SAVE Act, which calls for voters to provide ID and proof of citizenship at the polls. 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
2: Federal authorities charging 12 people in a massive conspiracy to smuggle contraband into federal prisons using drones.
3: 12 people are facing prison time for allegedly using 6 high-payload drones to drop contraband behind prison walls. Over 2 years, at least 38 drops happened at 10 prisons in 8 states. The U.S. Attorney for Georgia's Middle District, Will Keyes, discussed the range of illegal items.
4: Drugs like methamphetamine, K2, Suboxone and marijuana, and the contraband included cell phones, weapons and escape tools, and tobacco.
3: The accused are charged with operating unregistered drones. While these 12 are in federal custody, Keyes indicated there could be more indictments, including inmates. Gernal Scott, Fox News.
2: Nearly a year after catastrophic floods killed 25 campers and 2 teenage counselors, Camp Mystic has filed for Chapter 11 bankruptcy protection. The Texas camp has been under increasing pressure since the disaster. Owners had planned to open it this summer for its 100th anniversary, but reversed the decision after victims, families, and lawmakers expressed outrage over the plan. Florida placing CVS under the microscope.
5: Florida Attorney General James Uthmeyer is now requiring CVS Health, owner of both the retail pharmacy chain and benefit manager Caremark, to turn over records of how it makes payments and how it treats the pharmacies it doesn't own.
6: We're going to want to look at how they might be steering patients and specialty drug rules. We'll be looking at their audits, rebates, and how they treat their own stores versus everybody else.
5: Uthmeyer says the investigation is prompted by complaints that independent pharmacies are strong-armed by CVS Health. The company says they will cooperate.
2: Fox's Evan Brown, a $5,000 reward being offered in the Texas Hill Country for information on a giraffe that escaped from a sanctuary about 2 weeks ago. I'm Lee Silasera. This is Fox News.
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0: 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Philip is in Los Angeles. Hi, Philip. How are you?
1: Hello, I'm okay. How are you?
0: Better than I deserve. What's up?
1: Well, I'm having difficulty staying away from new debt, and I'm on baby step number two, and I'm having difficulty with budgeting.
2: Okay, Philip.
0: Those would go together. That makes sense.
2: Yeah. Is it any type of, like, business debt or all consumer debt in your household that you're trying to stay away from?
1: Consumer.
2: Okay. Any specific type that you find yourself in a lot?
1: Credit cards and medical.
2: Medical and credit cards. What's going on with the medical?
1: Just having difficulty with the copays and doctors and dentists and things like that.
2: Okay. More just routine type medical things, or is there an ongoing sickness or concern?
1: Routine.
2: Okay. Okay.
0: How old are you?
1: 49.
0: How many kids you got?
1: Zero.
0: Okay. Are you single?
1: I'm married.
0: Okay. And what's your household income?
1: I would guess $45,000 a year.
0: What do y'all do for a living?
1: My wife is in clerical, and I work in a grocery store as a courtesy clerk.
0: Okay. It doesn't sound like you guys are peaking out on your careers.
1: Correct.
0: Yeah.
1: I'm not. My wife is okay.
2: With hers, you mean?
1: Yes.
2: Okay. But $45,000 in Southern California.
0: For two people working 40 hours, you're not working 40
1: hours.
0: Yeah,
1: I'm not working 40 hours a week. That's right. I'm a part-timer.
0: Yeah. Why?
1: Just the way that the company does it.
0: No, why are you not working 40 hours doing something?
1: I'm looking for a 40-hour week job, and it's hard right now for me.
2: Have you ever had one, a different type of career?
1: I've done other things with cashiering and with driving.
2: Okay. Okay.
0: Is there something that's that you are facing or that you're trying to work your way through that we're not understanding here that's keeping a 49-year-old man from getting a job and holding it down?
1: Yeah, a lot of emotional stuff, a lot of baggage, I have a long history.
0: Okay, and so that's also playing into the medical bills, right?
1: Right.
0: Okay, all right, now that makes more sense. Okay, a little more mercy then. All right, and so here's the thing. There's a connecting line here between these things. Let me kind of walk through it. So the emotional healing produces a version of Philip that allows him to work more and earn more, which allows him to have more money to budget. And so the actual cause of some of the things you called about goes all the way back to you completing your healing journey. Is that logical to you?
1: Yes.
0: Yeah. And so, in other words, the stronger version of Philip we have that's got the scars of the past healed enough to function.
2: Yeah.
0: At full capacity. And then that version of Philip works 60 hours, two jobs, three jobs. And that version of Philip brings home a lot more money than $45,000 in Los Angeles.
2: Yeah.
0: Okay.
2: And that
0: changes the whole budget transaction.
2: It does. But I also have Dr. John Deloney in my head, Philip, where he is, he leans into, you have to have action as well. I'm all about you healing from, you know, what it is, but there's been a pattern, it sounds like, most of your adult life where haven't gone beyond what you're doing now. And I think it's a both ands. Yes.
0: Yeah,
2: I
0: agree.
2: But you have to.
0: Action in the healing
2: yes,
0: step.
2: And the action of getting up at 6 a.m., going to a job, getting dressed, getting out the door, being somewhere with an accountability of being on time, working hard and exhausting yourself till 5 p.m., 6 p.m. for dinner, and you leave and go home. There's a confidence and a rhythm.
0: That'll double your income.
2: That is good for you, Philip, paired with being able to, you know, unpack what you need to unpack and understand yourself and not have high levels of anxiety, all of that. But I think it's a both and. And so if I were you, I think it's part of your healing journey to go and be productive, because I think that's going to give you some confidence. And when you get paychecks in that are double what it is now, and you can sustain sustain you and your wife, and you're not behind, and you're not so stressed and bogged down and feeling like, oh my gosh, I don't know how we're going to make the next paycheck. Some of that confidence of, hey, look, we're literally bringing in tangible money, double mm-hmm. what we were. And that, not that money brings you confidence, but you know what I'm saying? Like it will give you a sense of pride and dignity.
0: Yeah.
2: But I think it's really good for you, Philip.
0: Add swagger to your walk.
2: Versus being home till 11, working a half day, or you know what I mean? Like,
0: yeah.
2: I think there's a level of that busyness and productivity that's going to be really good for you, Philip.
0: Exactly.
2: And you have to stay current on your bills.
0: There's
2: a point that, yeah, there's not going to be much of a choice, or you guys are going to get behind and live off credit cards for the rest of your life. And that's going to cause more stress and anxiety. So
0: what I would do that'll help push you into that is to go back all the way to the beginning of the call and answer your actual question was, okay, I'm struggling with budgeting and I'm struggling with debt, staying away from debt. And so the way you fix both of those things is the same way we're talking about this other issue, with great intentionality and action. So the intentionality is, I'm going to ask you to pretend that someone is paying you $100,000 a year to manage this couple's budget in Los Angeles. And this couple's budget has a husband named Philip. And if you were paid to do that, you could do it.
2: Yeah,
0: and you could sit down. I talk to you. You're an intelligent guy. You can sit down and do a budget. And we'll hook you up with Every Dollar, the budgeting app. And you and your wife sit down and you say, all right, we're going to tell every dollar before it gets here what to do. And then we're going to stick to that. That's intentionality. Then when you're doing that, And you know, there's a problem, then you've got to say, well, the reason we're doing all of this is to get out of debt and stay out of debt, so we're not going to use debt to fix our problems anymore, or our impulses, or our whatever. But the reason debt is popping up is you don't have a good, solid, detailed plan. Because if you got a good, solid, detailed plan, it's going to point out that you need more income.
2: And
0: you're going to go get the income.
2: Well, and I would assume your rent and Los Angeles has got to be most of your paycheck. I mean, if you're bringing home four grand a month.
0: Not even.
2: Yeah. Three grand a month. I mean, I don't know. I think that there's, when you start to look at the math and see, you guys would probably be, I mean, you're probably already cutting back, but I would cut up the credit cards, not make it an option. And that will force the math to show you that the income really is the major problem here.
0: Exactly. Exactly. So two sides to the equation, folks, the income side and the outgo side. And you want to win, you got to beat both of them. It'll be increasing your income, constantly thinking about long-term and short-term. What can I do to get the income up? And what can I do long-term and short-term to get the outgo down? Sell the stupid car? Sell the boat? I don't know. What is it? What's in your way? What's keeping you from winning? When I'm done talking to you, you're still going to be okay, and I'm still going to be okay. But what's keeping you from winning?
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4: 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Jackson, Tampa. Hi, Jack. How are you?
5: I'm all right. How are you?
4: Better than I deserve. What's up?
5: So I've got a couple of questions. I am fresh out of school. I just graduated from the University of Tennessee last year.
4: Go Vols.
6: Go Vols. Well done.
5: Go Vols.
4: Yeah. What's your degree in?
5: I got a degree in supply chain management.
4: Whoa, good for you. Killer. You landed the first big job?
5: I did. Well, it's actually a construction job, so not exactly what I studied, but so.
4: What are you making?
5: I got a pretty solid job. I'm making 80 grand a year.
4: Straight out of school. That's sweet. Good for you.
5: Yes, sir. Thank you. I guess the main question I have is my girlfriend is still in school and she does not have an income right now. She's in school to get her DPT, so Doctorate of Physical Therapy. And then at which point she will be in debt at around 70, she'll be around 70 grand in debt after getting out of school. Mm-hmm. I currently am saving for a ring. I don't have any debts at the moment.
4: Good.
5: I just don't have a ton in my savings, and I'm worried that once that 70 grand hits, I mean, assuming things go well with my girlfriend, which I fully do plan on, I plan on getting engaged and all that stuff. But I'm just kind of looking at that, and it's a little nerve-wracking to have that kind of
4: good
5: over my head.
4: Well, you're a supply chain guy. You're looking down the line and seeing what's coming. Way to go, man.
5: Yes, sir.
4: Like you were trained to do. Congratulations.
6: So are you worried that you won't be able to make the payment?
4: Or clear it up?
5: I'm just not. I'm worried that I won't be able to clear it up.
4: When does she graduate?
5: I think she'll graduate in about a year, mm-hmm. but she won't start having a job until, I think she said, October.
4: Why?
5: Not of next year. I think it just takes a little bit of time. They've got to pass a couple certifications outside of school.
6: Through the summer, she'll do that. Okay.
4: So she's got to pass her board.
6: And then when she gets a job in October of next year, what will she be making? What's the starting salary for her?
4: 60 to 80.
5: It's looking like around 80 to 90K.
6: Okay.
5: Yeah.
6: Well, why don't you just live off your, assuming you guys get married in that time period, why don't you guys, live off your income, which will probably be up a little bit more of 80, and then throw her income at her debt, and you guys are out in a year.
5: Okay. I'm just looking at my savings. I've currently got around $3,000 in a high yield savings account, like $2,000 in a,
4: but you've been working a whole month.
5: Okay.
6: And she's going to have an income, Jack. She'll have an income.
5: Right.
4: If you save like a crazy man between now and the time you get married, when would you think you get married? Before October of next year?
5: No, definitely not.
4: Okay. Oh.
5: Probably the next 2 to 3 years, hopefully.
4: Why?
6: He's like, whoa. I'm saving for a ring.
5: Marriages, rings. That's a lot coming down the pike. And I'm sort of, she doesn't live with me, but we do hang out a lot. I live with my brother, but we kind of, I pay for most, pretty much everything, which I'm comfortable doing. And
4: you don't need to be paying for anything of yours until you're married. And you need to be piling up cash. Buy a ring in cash, have an emergency fund in cash, and then pile up cash if you're engaged to where I think by the time you get married, and you probably need to get married sooner than you're thinking, but by the time you get married, you'll probably have enough to pay it off or almost pay it off, and then the two of you will be making $200,000 between the two of you by then. My gosh, man, you'll be able to knock it out in no time.
5: Okay. Well, that makes me feel a little bit better.
6: But listen, too, this is not your responsibility to pay on her debt until you are married.
4: Do not pay a dime of it.
6: Yeah, so if you did your way and you guys got married in 3 years, though, then you shouldn't be stressed about it because
4: her problem.
6: Yeah, that's her problem, not yours at that point.
4: Yeah.
5: Mm-hmm.
4: Yeah. But if you're getting married, she passes her boards, she gets a job in October, you get married in October, you might not have 70 by then stored up, but you might. You really might. That's 18 months from now. You're making 80, 90K, and you don't have any expenses. So what the flip are you going to do with all that money?
6: It's 70,000.
4: I know.
6: He's making
4: 80. 18 months.
6: Yeah. So, I mean, he's going to probably save for the wedding, save for a ring. Yeah. Yeah, there's some stuff. But all that to say, you guys together, once you are married, yes, you'll be fine. I appreciate the caution and a little bit of that unease because if I am Jack and I'm like, okay, I'm debt-free, I'm now going above my net worth and saving, and then I'm going to have this massive debt entering my life once I get married. That can feel weighty for sure, but that's just so emotional. It's not logical. When you look at both of the numbers of what you guys are making, you'll be fine.
4: And, I'm bragging on you, Jack, about getting your degree in supply chain. Your decision-making paradigm that you're taught, your method of thinking that you're taught in order to get that degree can work against you as you're planning this marriage, and you can you'll get paralysis of the analysis and go, we'll get married in 8 years. No, you need to just old man to young man, get married.
6: If she's the one, yes.
4: Yeah, if you're going to get engaged, we don't need 73-month engagements. Good Lord. All because you overanalyze stuff. So don't analyze it. Get done. Get it done, man. And, you're going to be okay. Both of you got great careers. Both of you, neither one of you did stupid degrees in left-handed puppetry or something. You both got the ability to step out of school into $80,000. Nope. I mean, not many degrees do that. So
6: pretty strong.
4: You guys are going to be fine. And don't use your training and overanalyze getting married. Just do it. Jeff is in Raleigh. Hey, Jeff, what's up?
7: Hey guys, thanks so much for taking my call. Long time listener.
4: Thanks.
7: First time caller.
4: Mm-hmm.
7: So I have essentially completed baby steps 1, 2, and 3. I got rid of the stupid truck, $60,000 truck, $1,200 a month payment. That's gone and out the window.
4: How painful was
7: I
4: that?
7: I married. Oh, it still hurts.
4: What kind of truck was it?
7: But a 3500 Silverado. I pulled a trailer all over the country. So
4: that was hard to sell. That's a great truck. Good for you. You manned up, did the right thing. You're acting like a grown-up. Way to go.
7: If I could have built one, I'd have built that one. So it sucked, but it was the right thing to do.
4: Yep.
7: According to you, and it seems to be.
4: It is the right thing to do, but I'm with you. I hate it.
6: How can we help, Jeff?
7: So I'm 29. I'm married. I have two kids. We have essentially eliminated our debt to this point outside of our home. And a HELOC that we took out on the home to help eliminate that debt. We had almost $80,000 in credit card debt that the HELOC paid off, which took, you know, the interest down to 6% with the HELOC over 20 years versus, you know, $3,000 a month in credit card bills that we were paying.
4: Well, you're not in baby step 3 then. You didn't eliminate the debt. You moved it.
7: So, yeah, so that was kind of my question is, should my next step be
4: pay off the HELOC? Yes.
7: Okay.
4: Yes, you didn't get out of debt yet. You just moved your debt. And you can't hide from it. It's still there. So you need to draw back and punch that thing in the nose and finish it up.

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4: Today's question comes from Lewis in Connecticut. How should interest from high-yield savings accounts be handled? I've so far ignored the accumulating interest because of baby steps 6 and 7 still feel very surreal. Should I be entering the interest as income on the Every Dollar app to include it into paying more on the house, giving, and investing, or should I leave it in savings and let it continue to grow? It's funny. We actually have our interest as income on the Every Dollar app on our high-yield savings just to be like, hey, we're making this.
15: You don't have a mortgage.
4: It's available. Do it. No, but I'm just saying, in general, if you have a lot of money in savings, that high yield, it's wild what it can produce. Mm-hmm. year after year. So it is a real thing that
15: if you're on baby step six, you should not have a lot of money in savings.
4: It should be going.
15: You should have your emergency fund.
4: I know, but I just
15: felt very. And the amount of high yield savings that that is producing should be minimal. And so what that tells me is you got a whole big chunk of money sitting in high yield savings. You should have thrown at the mortgage. That's what I think is going on, Lewis.
4: It could be that, or they could be saving for something else.
15: Yeah, I mean, 3% on $30,000 is $900 a year. That's not enough. That's not enough to ask this question over. Okay.

0: You would throw that.
1: Yeah,
0: you would throw
1: that.
0: You just pick
1: there.
0: That up and throw it at the mortgage. It's a no-brainer. But you got a bunch of money in there. You've been saving money over there, and you've not applied your. You got all this high yield savings instead of putting on your mortgage. You need to take your dadgum mortgage and get rid of it.
1: Unless they are saving for something specific that they're going to use that money for.
0: Again, it shouldn't be $200,000 worth of something.
1: No.
0: I mean, it should be the amount you should have. I mean, you're saving for Christmas or saving for replacing a car or something like that, a vacation.
1: Okay, fair. Okay, yes.
0: So shouldn't be that much money.
1: I know. But when he said that, I was like, oh, my gosh.
0: That's what you do. Yeah. But you have a lot in high-yield savings because you all are doing other things with that.
1: Yes.
0: And you don't have a mortgage.
1: Yeah.
0: Yeah, so do I. But, yeah, but in that case, you would just take that interest and do exactly what you said and add it to income.
1: Sure.
0: Andrew's in Little Rock. Hi, Andrew. How are you?
2: I'm doing well. How are you?
0: Better than I deserve. What's up?
2: Yes, thank you so much for taking my call. I'm a long-time listener, and we are very sick and tired of being sick and tired, and we are trying to figure out how to best go about, you know, getting out of debt. We currently have two junk cars that we are driving.
0: Good.
2: They both have a lot of issues, however, and we're trying to figure out if we should fix them or if we should buy another one or in what would be a fair, safe amount to put towards them.
1: How much are the repairs costing you guys?
2: Well, right now they are asking me about $3,000 to fix the suspension and AC problems we're having and batteries.
0: What's the car worth?
2: It's worth $3,000.
0: Well, no, you don't spend $3,000 on a $3,000 car. That's a net zero. So you don't fix the suspension, and the suspension is the big number there. All you want to do is fix the AC, and you got to put a battery in it, right?
2: Yeah.
0: Yeah, don't fix the suspension on a $3,000 car. It's gone.
2: Okay.
0: I mean, if the suspension has completely gone out to where the car is sitting on its belly on the road, which didn't happen, this is just a mechanic that looked and said, oh, your suspension's loose. Yeah, well, so what? Guess what? It's a trashy car. Of course the suspension's loose. It's worn out.
2: Mm-hmm.
0: That, as long as the car will it drive?
2: It does drive.
0: Good. It's just loosey-goosey, right?
2: Yeah. I mean, it runs fine for the most part. It does make a lot of squeaky sound.
0: Yeah, here's what.
2: We just concerned about safety.
0: Yeah, I was driving a car that's probably worth $400 after I went broke. The main color of it was Bondo. Okay? And it had 418,000 actual miles on it. It was an absolute piece of crap. And I drove that car for what felt like 10 years, 1 3-month period. And during that 3 months, all I thought about was how bad I hate this car. And I spent all my waking hours working to put money together to move up a little bit in car and pay cash. And then move up a little bit of car and pay cash. And that's why today when someone gripes about Dave Ramsey bought a nice car, well, kiss my butt. I know what it feels like to have been there, and I'm not going to drive that anymore. I don't have to. I worked my way out of that hole. So what I want you to do is get really, really mad about being here. And don't call me back in 4 years and say, I listen to you all the time. I'm driving junk cars. You need to go get out of that junk car by getting this mess cleaned up in your finances and work your butt off. Get mad about driving something that,
1: and realistically,
0: you know,
1: Andrew,
0: squeaks.
1: It may only last you guys another 4 to 5 months.
0: Yeah, and then
1: save on the side, yes.
0: Throw it away and buy another $3,000 car. But don't spend $3,000 on a $3,000 car.
1: Yeah,
0: those are throwaway cars. And let me tell you guys, if you're at that level, okay, this car that I'm talking about was loaned to me. It wasn't even my car, which is even worse. And like, the cops are following me around because they're like, what are you doing driving this car in this end of town? You know, and it's like, are you here to rob something? You know, and so
1: I'm looking up what
0: I was being profiled
1: Bondo,
0: based on my car.
1: Bondo,
0: right? And
1: is.
0: So, you don't know what Bondo is?
1: I don't think so.
0: Bondo is the filler you put in when you have a car wreck. Used to. They don't do it anymore.
1: Okay. It's showing on hardwoods.
0: Well, yeah, it's a filler. Okay. If you had a dent, you would fill the dent up.
1: I got the joke now.
0: Yeah. Okay. So the predominant color was dent.
1: Was
0: dent filler. Okay.
1: That makes sense. Right. I always pictured like a red door and a, yeah. Oh, thank you, Google Image.
0: Yeah, there we go.
1: Well done. Yeah. All right.
0: Yeah, you sand that stuff
1: oh,
0: in.
1: Oh,
0: yeah.
1: I see. Yeah.
0: You fill it in, and then you paint over it.
1: Okay,
0: yeah, there you
1: yeah,
0: go.
1: Yeah,
0: all right.
1: Yeah. Okay.
0: So, lesson learned. All right. So here's the thing, though. Guys,
1: Kelly
0: if you're,
1: didn't know what
0: if
1: it was
0: you
1: either.
0: Are, back, if you are in that market for a short period of time, it should be for a short period of time because you're so pissed off that you're willing to do anything to never drive like that again. I'm going to drive like no one else so that I never have to drive like no one else again. I'm going to pay a price to get out of this mess. And part of it is I'm going to drive a car that we have to give it a name because it's pitiful. Old Blue, Big Bessie, whatever it is, right? And you have to have a little yacht horn going. Burr. So go, if you want to buy one of those, here's where you get them. Garage sales. This is a $1,000, $2,000 car.
1: Facebook Marketplace.
0: And this, Facebook Marketplace too. This is a dog ugly car. No car dealer would even put this on their lot. It's ancient, but it has not many miles and has a lot of life left in it, but you couldn't tell it cosmetically. That's what you're looking for when you're buying a $2,000 or $3,000, $4,000 car. It's zero sex appeal, and you will get no dates if you're single based on your car. This is what you're looking for a short period of time. And you go bananas on that because a car is the thing that kills your finances. And I love cars. I've got nice cars now, but they kill your finances. And if this is going on year after year after year after year, I'm not saying drive that kind of car for 3 years.
1: Mm-mm.
0: I'm saying do it for 3 months, 5 months, 8 months, whatever. And we're just going absolutely crazy. Be sure you take pictures of it and you can put them, you know, you can later on, you can show them to your grandchildren when you have, or your great grandchildren and say, back in '26, we drove this car and that's why you ain't poor no more, kid. You can do the grandpa thing, right?
1: Mm-hmm.
0: You know, we changed our family tree back in '26. You know, and because that's the stuff you're doing right now, Andrew. I'm proud of you. Now, but you're going to have to suck it up and knock it in the face. You got to get after it. You got to get pissed off. I'm not living like this. I've never been poor. I've only been broke. Poor is a state of mind. Broke is I'm passing through.

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0: Justin's in Chicago. Hey, Justin, what's up in your world?
14: Hi, Dave. How are you guys?
0: Better than we deserve. How can we help?
14: Okay, I think this is like a really good question for you and your daughter. How should you set up pay in a family business? That is my basic question.
15: Like market value, you pay.
14: No, like I can like go into it. So I make $120,000 a year working for my dad, mm-hmm. and I'm asked for a raise, and he just acts like I'm capped out, and there's like no other way to advance in a family business. And I'm wondering if you should be working towards shares or.
15: Wait, you feel that way, or that was told to you?
14: I feel that way. Like, I haven't had a raise in 10 years, and my dad says I'm capped out. Like, that's as much as we can pay you for your job.
0: Okay. So the answer to your question overall is what Rachel said, and that is that what you should be paid in a family business is what the job pays. And okay. So if the job you're in is capped out, that's fine. But if you weren't there and your dad had to hire someone else to do that job, what would he have to pay in the market?
14: Probably now about 120,000.
0: And what do you make?
14: About 120,000.
0: Okay, then why would you make more than he would have to pay to replace you?
14: Well, that's kind of my question. That, like, it's a generational family business, and that's not how my grandpa did it. He paid his kids way more so they could save and buy more locations. It's a very large business.
0: Yeah.
14: So I'm just
0: So what I would do in that case is not to pay you more for your job, but I would give you some percentage of profits as a family member, and treat you like an owner. Okay. Whether you got percentage actual ownership or whether you got paid as an owner. So what you should do in this situation or in this thing is to say, all right, let me ask you this. If you went and got a job doing what you do somewhere else, what could you get paid?
14: For the industry, it's gotten a little bigger. About, after a couple of years, probably about what I'm at right now, about 120. But I've been working for my dad 20 years.
0: Doesn't matter how long you've been working there. What matters is what the job is worth. And I think we clearly have established in this conversation, this job's worth what you're being paid. You're not being underpaid.
14: Correct.
0: Okay. And you're not being overpaid. Now, so then we separate the being paid for the job with being an owner. So you've got employee and you've got owner, and you can wear both hats, but just don't confuse them and convolute them. And so if your dad wanted to be like your granddad and move some dollars your way out as an ownership position, even if it wasn't an actual stock, but instead, I'm going to give you some percentage like Grandpa used to, so you can go buy.
15: What is the profit of the company each year, net profit?
14: Net profit, about $8 to $10 million.
15: Okay. Do you have other siblings in the business?
14: I do not, but I have cousins in the business. So that's where my dad has five business partners.
15: And are the cousins paid just for their jobs as well, or are they
14: paid just for their jobs, but they're paid just as much as me. Like, it doesn't make any sense how they set up the pay structure.
15: Okay.
0: Okay.
14: That's kind of – so I guess my Dave's right. Like, I can't separate the job. I know I'm not overpaid or underpaid. I know I'm getting what I get for my job. But my question more is, like, my dad had told me at one point, you know, give me $100,000 and I'll sell you my shares of this. And I had the money to do it. Then he reneged on that. And then he just –
0: That's a different discussion.
14: Wait till I'm dead. Or I just don't know how most families do it.
0: Most families do it, but they don't renege.
14: But should a dad be willing to sell the share? Should it be something gifted? I mean, for that ownership?
0: Either one's okay. There's not an ethical construct on that. Lots of the small business owners we work with sell their shares to the next generation. That's not unusual at all. Some of them allow them to participate in profits to buy out the percentages over time quickly. Some of them gift them and just gift them. And so, it's not a thing. So, but there's not a, you know, your dad's not, now the only thing he's done that I've heard so far in this whole conversation that's wrong is reneging.
14: Yeah.
0: And so when was that?
14: That was maybe about 2 years ago. And his reasoning was he wouldn't be able to be the president of the corporation because he'd have less shares than some of his brothers and some attorney advice. I don't know.
0: So would you be some of his shares or all of his shares when that was the
14: deal? No, just a small port, like $100,000, like maybe like a 1% stake of his shares just for me. You know, like just to give your kid to have some, like he just doesn't want to give me something, which I understand. You know, he wants
0: to. So how many brothers are in the deal?
14: He has three brothers and two cousins in the deal. So.
0: Okay.
14: So six people.
15: That's a lot.
0: And you've got cousins in the deal also.
14: Yeah, and we're all kind of trying to figure out how to get a raise. Like my grandpa set it up more simply because he was one person and, you know, put a cap on all of his stores to get a rent check and then gave like a 10% profit sharing. So my dad was making way more than the job entailed. But and then my great-grandpa actually just sold the business to his sons and allowed them to pay him with the profits over the years from the business. So there's a bunch of different ways, and I don't
0: – Well, here's what I think should happen for the good of the business. And all the people that we're talking about, brothers and cousins and everything else, you guys do not, your dad and his generation does not have a plan.
14: Correct.
0: And that is going to kill
15: y'all.
0: That's
15: the issue.
0: It's going to run off all the family members that are talented because they're going to go do something else with their life. And it's also, they're holding on so tightly. Oh God, I won't be the president. and there's no succession planning, there's no generational agreement on what we're going to do. There may not even be good partnership agreements between him and his brothers. I don't know.
14: Right. Yeah.
0: But that all, they, if they want to save this business generationally, they need to sit down starting next week and put together a partnership agreement that they all agree to, and then B, it needs to include a succession plan of what to do with you and your generation, and how to make the transition in ownership, and how to make the transitions in profits. So an example would be, with what you've told me about this, that would be healthy from a mental health and a relational health standpoint. I don't know if your bunch can pull it off, but a good thing would be that you guys sit down and the brothers come up with an operating agreement that says your dad is the president until such time, regardless of his ownership position. And that allows him then to begin to transfer some of the ownership position without losing the presidency.
15: Because so, eventually he won't have it.
0: Yeah. Yeah. And because he can't, if he can't do good succession planning because he has to hold on to the moment,
15: mm-hmm.
0: because they're at such conflict, then you guys are going to die. The business is not going to make it. You guys are going to fight with each other, and the enemy is within. The enemy is in the building. It's no longer competition. It's no longer trying to serve the marketplace. You guys are all just scrambling for all the crumbs inside the building. That is not healthy. It's going to blow up relationships, and it's going to end the business. We see it all the time. We coach family businesses that do stupid butt stuff like this all the time. And so you guys have got to, your dad has to sit down if he wants to save it. And if he wants to save the relationship with his kids and his brothers, they need to sit down and develop an operating agreement for today that includes him continuing to be president, in my opinion, based on what you told me, for X period of time, and

0: income and not moving one inch is deflating, right? So he either was overpaid 10 years ago.
1: Yeah.
0: And it is what it is, but yeah. There's no movement in that. There's no, I don't know. There's not, and not that you have to move up outside of market value. I'm not saying that, but to not have a raise for 10 years.
1: Well, that something was wrong then.
0: Yeah.
1: They either started too high or something's weird about this position or something.
0: Yep.
1: But again, that can be solved.
0: For sure.
1: By just saying, we're going to leave that income there because it's market value, but we're going to add some percentages of ownership over here and let you share in the profits, and all of a sudden he gets a raise.
0: Yep.

0: If you want to win with money in 2026, you can't keep living normal. 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
1: Hey, George Camel here. 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
3: Kickoff. I'm Sue Guzman, Fox News. President Trump headlining Freedom 250's Great American State Fair tonight after a number of artists dropped out of the event. The president holding a campaign-style rally at the National Mall, telling those gathered that America is back.
4: We have reclaimed our sovereignty, regained our liberty, restored our prosperity, and we have saved our country. In all things, we're once again putting a thing called America first.
3: With more on tonight's festivities, here's Fox's Lucas Tomlinson.
5: We've seen multiple flyovers of B-2 stealth bombers, perhaps some of the same bombers that carried out Operation Midnight Hammer a year ago. President Trump says with the flyovers that you're just seeing a little teeny bit of what's in store. But everybody's excited here on the National Mall for the Great American State Fair. This is the kickoff celebration. Really just many days of honoring all 50 states and, of course, our nation's 250th birthday. The president hit some of his themes we've heard before. He said he had destroyed Iran. He said he had taken out Maduro. He said America is back. He was in a good mood. The people here were very festive. It was pretty incredible to witness.
3: Earlier in the day, President Trump claimed that the U.S. is winning by a lot against Iran.
4: Iran is being very nice. They're agreeing to everything that I want, and they have to. Otherwise, we just go back and do what we have to do.
3: Well, U.S. and Iran, of course, have agreed to a basic framework for a peace deal, but they have been working to try to fine-tune that and sign off on it. Venezuela's main airports closed, classes canceled after back-to-back powerful earthquakes struck the coast Wednesday night. The 7.2 and 7.5 earthquakes roiling the region, collapsing buildings and sending panicked residents onto the streets. Many casualties expected. 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
2: Kansas City police say they may have located the body of a shooting suspect who eluded them for more than a week. Here's Fox's Grinnell Scott.
3: Oscar Sanchez Munoz is believed to have fired a gun into several cars last week. Police say five people were shot by the suspect. One of them died. The body was found in the basement of a burned-out home with clothing similar to what Munoz was wearing at the time of the shootings. Police say it may have been Munoz who started that fire, but a cause has not been confirmed. The manhunt that ensued after the shootings caused safety concerns in and around Kansas City, which has welcomed foreign tourists as a World Cup venue. Grinnell Scott, Fox News.
2: And President Trump met with Senate Republicans Wednesday after he abruptly decided he would not sign a bipartisan bill designed to lower the cost of housing. Fox's Jack Pergram has more from Capitol Hill.
4: The president told his immediate decision to sign this housing bill. They were going to do this at the Capitol. Then he was going to meet with these Senate Republicans. And the reason is that he said we have to pass the Save America Act first. They don't seem to have the votes to do that, and that's going to be an issue of contention. Republicans are trying to campaign on affordability. Pulling back on the housing bill may undercut those efforts. Now, this also comes as a federal judge has permanently banned the Trump administration from implementing most federal voter ID laws, including the proof of citizenship.
2: The Save America Act would require all states to turn over their voter rolls to the federal government. Republicans claim that's necessary to fight fraud. Voting rights groups warn that millions of legitimate American voters could wind up being disenfranchised. And then there's Gracie the giraffe, who's still missing in Texas. For nearly 2 weeks, the three-year-old giraffe has been on the lam after wandering off from a private game ranch in Texas Hill Country. There's a $5,000 reward being offered now for her safe return. A lot of people looking for her, mostly looking up, I guess. I'm Sue Guzman. This is Fox News.
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0: here on the Guy Benson Show, what a line during a broadcast last night on the Fox coverage during the World Cup. This was the England-Ghana game, and the game was being held up in Foxborough outside of Boston, where the Patriots play their home games. That was the home stadium for this match between England and Ghana, which ended in a thrilling 0-0 tie, or I think as they might call it, a nil-nil draw. That's not my favorite brand of soccer, I have to admit. It's the very low scoring, you know, scoreless ties, the diving and the wincing and all of that. Those are the things that turn me off. But there's so many great things about soccer, and I get into it during the World Cup, and the fact that USA is doing so well is adding to the excitement and the hype in my mind. And parenthetically, we are efforting to get Alexi Lalas back on this show, maybe tomorrow or Friday, the lead Fox analyst for the World Cup coverage. Very controversial figure I've seen on social media. They've got people who absolutely love him and people who hate him, especially the sports journos. So maybe that's something we can ask him about. But I'm more interested in an update and analysis from him about Team USA. Now, tomorrow night, Team USA plays its third group game against Turkey. And maybe I'm wrong, but I feel like it's kind of a meaningless game, because USA has already wrapped up the group. They've already won it. We'll be advancing. So I'm like, can we just rest key people? I know one of the star players is nursing a bit of an injury. Absolutely sit him. Sit a couple of the other crucial members of the team and just try to, I guess, avoid, you know, a blowout against Turkey that hasn't been all that great and focus on the knockout round. Is that sound analysis? I don't know. Maybe we can ask Alexi Lalas if we get him. But that game is tomorrow night on Fox, USA, Turkey, and then the knockout round is what comes next, and there's a lot of speculation about who USA might be facing. I've seen, I believe, Bosnia near the top of that list. In any case, back to England and Ghana. John Strong on Fox was calling that game, and I guess England had missed a key opportunity, and a lot of the fans were like, oh gosh, here we go again, because England fans are long suffering on the international stage. And Strong had this deadpan comment, hearkening back to the earliest days of our country, in some ways a wonderful troll during the America 250 celebration, coming at the expense, good-naturedly, of the Brits. If you missed it, hilarious, cut 32.
1: Ghana have never beaten England. It would be a huge shock, but as we know, the English historically struggle here in Massachusetts.
0: This is well played. The English historically struggle here in Massachusetts. Somewhere John Adams is smiling. And by the way, I say this with no ill will towards the Brits or Team England. I have a lot of English blood in me. I'm an Anglophile in many ways. I'm rooting for England as a secondary or maybe down a few tiers team. I would like to see them do well. I'm not rooting for them over USA or anyone else, but generally have warm feelings toward them despite some frustrations on the political side. Certain things transcend that, soccer being one. So I'd like for them to be successful, but it's very England for them to maybe underwhelm or freak out their fans, and we'll see how it all goes. But a fabulous one-liner there from John Strong as the English historically struggle

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4: Remaining optimistic. I'm Ted Lindner, Fox News. President Trump signaling that optimism regarding a burgeoning peace deal with Iran, touting progress on maritime security in the Strait of Hormuz, and a new deconfliction framework aimed at stabilizing the Israel-Hezbollah front.
5: Iran is being very nice. They're agreeing to everything that I want, and they have to. Otherwise, we just go back and do what we have to do.
4: While the White House and Tehran continue to spar publicly over the timeline for resuming nuclear inspections, the president meeting with NATO Secretary General Mark Rutte on Wednesday at the White House, the president expressing his disappointment with the alliance.
6: We were disappointed with the UK. We were disappointed with Germany and France. We're disappointed with most of them. Spain is a horror show.
4: Rutte called these isolated incidents, saying 4,000 to 5,000 U.S. planes taking off from European bases in the 6 weeks before the ceasefire in Iran. The meeting comes ahead of next month's NATO summit in Turkey. President Trump on Capitol Hill Wednesday for a strategy session with Senate Republicans. Fox's Jared Halpern has more on that from the White House.
7: President Trump emerged from a closed-door lunch with top Senate Republican leaders, suggesting a unified front.
5: I think we had a really great meeting, and we're very proud of the party. We like our leader. We like everybody really in the room. I don't like a few people, but that's okay. I think you know who they are.
7: The president has endorsed some primary challengers over incumbent Republican senators and is pushing GOP leaders in the Senate to eliminate the filibuster and pass new voter ID legislation.
4: And Senate Minority Leader Chuck Schumer weighing in.
8: The SAVE Act is not going to pass the Senate or the House. We're not going to trade lower costs for housing for taking away our voting rights. That's a trade no one would make.
4: America's listening to Fox News.
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4: Think the war of words between President Trump and Elon Musk is cooling off a bit? No way. And it's still getting wall-to-wall coverage. And that's appropriate given the stakes here. So the president spent the other morning calling anchors at CNN, Fox, ABC, and elsewhere in order to demonstrate that he's not thinking about Elon, although those phone calls, which were on the record, would suggest that he is. Trump telling Fox's Bret Baier that Elon Musk has totally lost it. Meanwhile, Musk says he won't apologize for that outrageous ex-posting, suggesting that Trump is in the Jeffrey Epstein files. He may be, but Musk doesn't know it. He says he'll apologize only when the thing is released, but he has deleted that original tweet, which is an apology of sorts. With your Media Minute, Howie Kurtz, Fox News.
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0: Thiessen here on the Guy Benson Show. And Mark, we spent the bulk of our conversation in the last segment talking about Iran. But quickly, I know Ukraine is a subject on which you're very informed and passionate. And a lot of the experts are now saying Russia now on the back foot. They started this war. It was kind of a stalemate for a while. Now the Ukrainians are really launching successful attacks against the Russians, including inside Russia. And they've been making gains, and the Russians are kind of right now flailing a bit. How do you see this playing out? And what are the current pressures inside the Kremlin? What's the calculus for Putin?
1: Well, this is one of the ways that the Iran war has benefited Ukraine. First of all, before we go to Ukraine, just one more point on Iran and the frozen assets. President Trump has requested an $80 billion Iran supplemental to replenish the stockpiles of our weapons. And the Democrats are never going to vote for that. And there's some Republicans who might not vote for it. Why don't we use Iranian frozen assets to do that? And then he can go on the campaign trail and say the war didn't cost us anything. Iran paid for it. So there's an option there as well.
0: Iran paid for it. It's the version of Mexico paying for the wall.
1: Exactly. Iran paid for the disarmament of their own nuclear program. So I think that's a winning campaign issue for the midterms to go out and say, we disarmed the Iranian regime and we made the Iranians pay for the war. In terms of Ukraine, we've been distracted now for about 3 or 4 months by the Iranian, situation. Ukraine has used that time to absolutely turn around the war on the ground. We were hearing before the Iran war, we were hearing, the Russians are eventually going to take Donetsk. Ukrainians are on their heels. They got to give up territory that the Russians haven't conquered. Now it's the opposite. I mean, the Ukrainians are reaching thousands and thousands of kilometers into Russia. They hit Siberia. You know, they hit St. Petersburg. They're hitting Moscow. This war is turning on Putin in a very big way. And there are reports that President Trump told Zelensky at the G7 summit, take it to him. You know, I think Trump realizes that the intransigent party is Putin, and we need to, if he wants to bring Putin to the table, the best way to do it is to have Ukraine on the offensive and winning the war. And they're starting to do that right now.
0: Mark Thiessen is a former chief presidential speechwriter under George W. Bush. He's a Fox News contributor, AEI fellow, and a columnist at The Washington Post. And Mark, we always appreciate your insights, especially on these matters, and we'll have you back soon. Busy, busy times.
1: Thank you, Guy.
0: The final hour. The Guy Benson Show is coming up next. Our colleague Harris Faulkner will join us when we return.
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4: Remaining optimistic. I'm Ted Lindner, Fox News. President Trump signaling that optimism regarding a burgeoning peace deal with Iran, touting progress on maritime security in the Strait of Hormuz, and a new deconfliction framework aimed at stabilizing the Israel-Hezbollah front.
5: Iran is being very nice. They're agreeing to everything that I want, and they have to. Otherwise, we just go back and do what we have to do.
4: Well, the White House and Tehran continue to spar publicly over the timeline for resuming nuclear inspections. The president meeting with NATO Secretary General Mark Rutte on Wednesday at the White House. The president expressing his disappointment with the alliance.
5: We were disappointed with the UK. We were disappointed with Germany and France. We're disappointed with most of them. Spain is a horror show.
4: Rutte called these isolated incidents, saying 4,000 to 5,000 U.S. planes taking off from European bases in the 6 weeks before the ceasefire in Iran. The meeting comes ahead of next month's NATO summit in Turkey. President Trump on Capitol Hill Wednesday for a strategy session with Senate Republicans. Fox's Jared Halpern has more on that from the White House.
6: President Trump emerged from a closed-door lunch with top Senate Republican leaders, suggesting a unified front.
5: I think we had a really great meeting, and we're very proud of the party. We like our leader. We like everybody really in the room. I don't like a few people, but that's okay. I think you know who they are.
6: The president has endorsed some primary challengers over incumbent Republican senators and is pushing GOP leaders in the Senate to eliminate the filibuster and pass new voter ID legislation.
4: And Senate Minority Leader Chuck Schumer weighing in.
7: The SAVE Act is not going to pass the Senate or the House. We're not going to trade lower costs for housing for taking away our voting rights. That's a trade no one would make.
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4: The Pentagon restores mandatory flu shots for all recruits at boot camp. Fox's Deborah Valentine with more.
10: War Secretary Pete Hegseth made the shot optional for the military at the end of April. Now the Pentagon says that boot camps for all military services are once again requiring the flu vaccination. It comes amid a growing weeks-long flu outbreak at the U.S. Air Force's boot camp at Lackland Air Force Base that sickened over 300 people. Only 40% of the new trainees moving through the boot camp opted to receive the shot once it became optional, according to a source who spoke to the Associated Press. Both Army and Navy officials have said that they have also asked for permission to make the shot mandatory for certain broad groups that include troops deploying overseas. Deborah Valentine, Fox News.
4: The Justice Department losing another round of legal fights over voter information.
11: A federal appeals court is denying the Trump administration access.

0: to personal information about registered voters in Michigan, including birth dates, driver's license numbers, and partial social security numbers, ruling that's not covered under a law cited by the Justice Department. The 2-1 opinion by the 6th U.S. Circuit Court of Appeals upholds the decision of a federal judge in Lansing. DOJ says the goal is to ensure compliance with federal election law. Attorneys from Michigan and other Democrat-led states say the administration wants to share information with Homeland Security to search for non-citizen voters. Judges in at least 8 other states have also rejected access to information beyond what's publicly available. Lisa Brady, Fox News.
1: And 2 powerful earthquakes rocking Venezuela on Wednesday night, both of them registering over 7 magnitude. One was 7.1. The epicenter was west of the community of Morón. The USGS reporting that an even larger 7.5 magnitude earthquake struck just a minute later. Authorities fear that there may be a major number of fatalities. I'm Ted Lindner, and this is Fox News.
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0: are back. It's the Guy Benson Show. It's the happy hour. Harris Faulkner shifting from a return to faith for some, an introduction to faith for others, a reinforcement of faith for still others. Let's talk about celebrating our country. Very soon, in just a matter of days, it'll be the 4th of July, 250 years after our miraculous, exquisite founding. Flawed in some ways, but the greatest experiment in human history, and it's something that many of us, most of us, are very excited to celebrate and to mark with reverence and excitement and a commitment to carry this torch forward. But not everyone's on board, and we've seen that negativity out there. Unfortunately, it manifested recently, just one of its forms, in an interview, it was a podcast discussion. Joy Reid, who used to work in this industry, and she now has this podcast world that she's engaged in, she talked about the 4th of July and America 250 and made it explicitly racial. Here's what she said, cut 33.
1: Because in many ways, and with apologies to my dear spicy white friends, because I know that my white brothers and sisters do love a 4th of July. It is Independence Day. Everybody's barbecuing. It's a thing. I can promise you, black folks, we will take that day off. We will barbecue because we off. But black people, that nobody black I know is really excited about the 4th of July, because it is what Frederick Douglass said it is. It is the celebration of slaveholders who freed themselves from having to pay taxes to the crown for their slave empire.
0: All right, Harris. So she was saying apologies to all the white people who love the 4th of July, but black people, they'll take the day off and they'll barbecue, but they're not excited about the 4th of July because it's all rooted in slavery. I wonder if you have any thoughts on that.
1: Spicy white friends? What does that even mean?
0: Do I count?
1: I mean,
0: am I a spicy white friend?
2: I adore you, but I didn't come in and put some paprika on you.
0: Thank you.
2: I don't even know what that means.
0: I
2: spicy
0: might need
2: white
0: it.
2: Friends. Well, I'm married to a spicy white friend. So I guess maybe that's what that means. And he's married to a very spicy black woman. So together we are all spice. Sorry. Anyway, look, no one speaks for all of anybody. No one. No one. So she can't speak for all black people. And we did this on the Faulkner Focus today, and we had some great, juicy responses from particularly spicy black folk who said, we love America too. We celebrate July 4th too. And by the way, as a military brat, you can bet that the July 4th holiday on military posts and bases across this country, some of which I grew up on, that's a big holiday. Independence Day, and your dad's at war far away? Of course. So, and we've always been there. Tuskegee Airmen. This woman, I don't know. I'm not going to say Joy Reid doesn't know history. I'm going to say she wants to rewrite it. She wants to write it based on dividing all of us by color. And she is welcome to do that. I'm not going to listen to her podcast. I don't have a reason to be further divided. But it does make me think if she's not part of that anti-Semitic crowd too. Because that's what socialists do. They divide us. They want government to be our religion. And I come back to that because you'll notice she'll tear us down racially, but she won't call out the very people who are tearing down her own party. No, because Democrats don't have an answer for that. So she's either one of them or she's one of them. Those are the options. And so she can try to do this, but we're going to spend 16 days in a row. And I'm going to look down now and see. I want to get this right. June 24th. Wait a minute. June 24th, yeah, hallelujah. I mean, look, we're doing it right now through July 9th. It kicks off tonight with a rally from the president. On this Wednesday, June 24th, 2026, it goes all the way to July 9th with events on the National Mall, and America's 250th birthday gets that much love. And then it actually, in August, the 22nd and 23rd, is the Freedom 250 Grand Prix in Washington, D.C. So this is an all-out, many-day and week event. And as a woman who's gently over age, I like a long birthday, okay? I celebrate mine for weeks. Why wouldn't we celebrate America's for weeks? So Joy Reid, I don't know. She doesn't strike me as somebody who's really thought through the damage and the responsibility she should have around her words. But that's her. And by the way, she gets to do that because of freedom of speech. Hello.
0: Yeah,
2: thank you, America.
0: The greatness of this Constitution, of this country. And if she says she doesn't know a single black person who's excited for the 4th of July, I mean, I would submit perhaps she's not really hanging around with a representative crowd, and she could use desperately some different friends. That's what it sounds like to me.
2: Or she's lying.
0: Yeah. Or ignorant. Doesn't know. Maybe they're hiding it from her because they know where her politics lie. I don't know. But that's the sentiment. We're picking on her because she said this out loud in a major podcast
2: and you picked a small part of it. I mean, and this is who, and I don't want to say much more about her because I haven't, I would love to chat with her about it actually. But I do think that this is who people are becoming if you allow them to in this country. And again, it's freedom of speech. I get it. But let's make sure that those words don't turn into peaceful barbecue situations that are disrupted because there are some among us who don't want to celebrate that day. And they can stay home or they can do whatever they want to do, but they can't ruin it for the rest of us. So that is my one concern. And blowing it up too big, maybe that gives it oxygen. But I do think we need to know people who they are when they show us who they are and believe them.
0: Mm-hmm. Yep. Now, Harris, one more point. We just have a few minutes left. I've been coming back to this time and time again, and I will continue to do so throughout the tournament. But the World Cup has brought many foreign visitors to our country, and
2: yes,
0: they are, in many cases, having the time of their lives, a splendid experience. They're going on social media. They're talking about how pleasantly surprised they are by what they're experiencing here and apologizing in some cases for all the negative stereotypes about our country and Americans. And I find that very uplifting and encouraging. And I think it's something that many people are seeing on social media. So I find that optimistic. If I'm not mistaken, you and your family had an opportunity to attend a World Cup game. I'm just curious.
2: Last Tuesday. What was that like?
0: Tell us about that.
2: Well, first of all, I didn't know that my youngest was aware of Mbappe for France. And she was all over that. Mom, look, there he is. And apparently he does some fit checks or something. So she's all up in that. And he's one of the best in the world right now. They played Senegal. And Senegal played yesterday and lost to Norway, I believe it was. And they were all rowing for the Norwegians. Gosh, I love them all. You know why? Because they love us. They come here and the Senegalese had their drums in the stands at MetLife Stadium in Rutherford, New Jersey. And they were loud and singing music and they were loving America. We were part of some of the words that they were singing about and chanting. And the French too. I mean, I know the French get kind of a hit against them because, well, I don't know if their country is as warm and welcome to us as we are to them. Yeah, I've experienced some warmth, but not everybody does. But seeing them there and appreciating where they are and where they play and knowing full well, you got to hit a burpees. You got to go this way. You got to go to IHOP. You got to hit some of our fun and delicious restaurants that are affordable.
0: And they're doing
2: they're
0: it and they're
2: it
0: loving
2: here.
0: It.
2: They're loving
0: it. And I'm jealous that you got to go with your family and be part of this
2: really
0: revelry
2: fun.
0: And this community. And it's a bucket list item for me for sure. Harris Faulkner, author of the book, now out in paperback, Faith Still Moves Mountains. You can catch her, of course, weekdays on Fox News Channel, The Faulkner Focus, and then Outnumbered in the midday spot. Harris, always appreciate it. Thanks so much.
2: Thank you. Thanks so much, Guy.
0: And with that, we will take a quick break. We'll be right back. It is the Guy Benson Show Happy Hour.

0: Please be advised. You may want to stop eating the following foods immediately. Broccoli, kale, bean sprouts, blueberries, quinoa, spinach.
1: Wait, what? 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
0: Turns out, not for everyone. Because what's healthy for one person can cause inflammation for another. And the only way to really know what your body needs is to listen to it.
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We are Red Eye Radio. He is Eric Carley, and I'm Gary McNamara. Eric has the morning off. All right, you ready for this? A little bit of fun here. Guess who? This is the Democratic Socialist of America slate election night party from the other night. All right. Now tell me who they're booing. All right, here we go. You ready? Here we go. They're all booing in their hands, you know, thumbs down, everything else. It's because somebody came on the screen. Who came on the big screen that they were watching? Was it Trump? Was it Thune? Was it McConnell? Was it J.D. Vance? Was it Marco Rubio? Was it Fetterman? No, it was Hakeem Jeffries. Oh, gosh. It's really fascinating. In fact, I had a great audio cut. I got time? No, I don't have time. We'll play it coming up here. But like the second in charge of the Democrat Socialists of America basically saying, we're just using the Democratic Party. That's our conduit in. We don't support what they believe. You know, because you can tell. Are they eventually going to boo AOC? Think about it. It's mind-boggling that Hakeem Jeffries is getting booed. You know how radical left he is? And then we played yesterday Van Jones, who was considered probably the most radical socialist in existence when he became advisor to President Obama back in 2008, 2009. 2009, it would be. Just amazing.

0: We are Red Eye Radio. He is Eric Carly, and I'm Gary McNamara. Eric has the morning off. Let me play this here. This is an oldie but goodie from CNN and Dan Goldman, who lost. Remember, he was Mr. Impeachment against Trump. And as radical as you can get, but the fact is, he said he supported Israel, so he's out. Last I saw, he was down by 32 points in the primary. But listen to him squirm here back a few years ago.
1: I mean, you went out on a limb backing up Biden when he said that there would not be a pardon. In July of 2023, just after that plea deal fell through, this is what you said. I want to watch.
2: Do you think a pardon for his son would be a mistake?
3: Yes, and I don't think there's any chance that President Biden is going to do that, unlike his predecessor, who pardoned all of his friends and anyone who had any access to him. And I think you see that in this case, where he kept on, and Merrick Garland kept on, a Trump-appointed U.S. attorney to investigate the president's son. If there is not an indication of the independence of the Department of Justice beyond that, I don't know what we could look for.
1: What does that feel like, watching yourself back then, reassuring people that Biden was not going to issue a pardon for his son?
4: Yeah, and I think that if that plea agreement and that plea deal had gone through, there would be no pardon. That was a satisfactory outcome.
1: It had already fallen
4: that
1: through.
4: Sorry?
1: When you reacted, this was when the deal had fallen through. And I hear what you're saying about the Cash Patel appointment, but, you know, you took him at his word. So what does that feel like, knowing that he's gone back on it?
4: Well, as I said, I'm disappointed that after the plea fell through and it became clear about why it did, including Republican congressional intervention.
0: She actually gave him the out, but you should see the look. The look in his eyes. I mean, they're glazed over. But this is when we talk about the left. It's so easy because she's a liberal and she was able to trip him up. Part of our frustration with the Republican Party is how easy it is to defeat liberal arguments. And it's like, they should be doing it. It should be a slam dunk every day. But coming up following the bottom of the hour, we will get to the whole socialism, communism, Nazism, where the Democrat Party is. You know, you still have, I mean, you had with the Republicans yesterday, they were going back and forth over issues. Some of them resolved, you know, the war powers thing resolved, a lot not resolved, but they're issues. The Democratic Party, this is a war versus insanity versus mega insanity. We'll get to that coming up.
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1: We're on our radio. He is Eric Carly. He has a morning off. I'm Gary McNamara. I do not. But what's happened in the last couple of days? First off, as we found out yesterday, Elon Musk is no longer a trillionaire, and Tucker Carlson is no longer a Republican. Boy, I'm telling you, that had no... Tucker Carlson saying he wasn't a Republican, that had no buzz in Republican circles at all. None. It was like, whatever, yeah, okay, bye. It had none whatsoever. On social media, a little bit. But other than that, it was like, the Republican Party is not going to miss you.

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1: And I'm Gary McNamara, along with Eric Harley. He has the morning off. 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All right, so some audio cuts here. The response, some of the response in the media to the socialist, communist, Nazis. This is The View. 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

0: No Navy, no Air Force, no anti-aircraft capacity.
1: The president was also happy the Senate reversed course in a new vote on a war powers resolution, this time rejecting limits on his actions against Iran, though the president had called the approval Tuesday meaningless.
2: And it came after President Trump met with GOP senators on Capitol Hill Wednesday. There was a blow-up between Senator Bill Cassidy and President Trump after Cassidy says he demanded transparency on the conflict.
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1: Days after the U.S. military blew up another suspected drug smuggling boat off the South American coast in an operation dating back to September that's destroyed dozens of boats, killing more than 200 alleged narco-terrorists, the Senate held a hearing focused on Mexican cartels.
15: Witness Michael Brown spent more than 30 years with the DEA.
16: This just isn't a drug problem anymore. It's a critical threat to public health, national security, and foreign policy.
15: Rhode Island Democratic Senator Sheldon Whitehouse said the economics have become so big that the cartels
17: operate more like Fortune 500 conglomerates.
15: Former DEA agent Chris Urban testified stopping the money is key as the cartels expand to Europe, Australia, Africa, and beyond. The Trump administration has designated the cartels as foreign terrorist organizations. Kevin Uresky, Fox News.
1: Now an update on the mail. Postmaster General David Steiner had warned they could run out of money next year, but now he tells the Senate that could happen in 2031.
18: With operations floated by billions in savings from suspending payments to the Federal Employees Retirement System pension plan. Non-essential spending's also been restricted, and there's a deal to complete deliveries for shipping company DHL. And first-class stamps are going up from 78 to 82 cents on July 12th. Steiner's asking Congress to raise the Postal Service's borrowing limit, reform retirement plans, and consider whether legally mandated six-day mail deliveries to all addresses is sustainable. Chris Foster, Fox News.
1: We'll get an inflation update this morning, the one the Federal Reserve tracks closely, called personal consumption expenditures. On Wall Street, stock futures are rising after a mixed day. The Dow gained 182 points, but the Nasdaq dropped 110. At soccer's World Cup, Brazil and Mexico and Morocco and Switzerland and South Africa all won, and all will be playing in the next round of 32. The U.S. plays Turkey tonight, but the American team has already advanced to that knockout round with wins in their first two matches. I'm Dave Anthony. This is Fox News.
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12: And he is Eric Carley, and I'm Gary McNamara. Eric has the morning off. I'm here. 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What I found interesting was on social media yesterday, everything was political. For example, the entire discussion on the housing bill. Well, we need to get this through. Affordability. Nobody actually tore it apart and said, what's actually in the bill? I mean, this was created by Elizabeth Warren. This has taken basically 50 different things from the left and the right and just putting it together. I look at this, and I can speak for Eric here, and we look at it, it's like, just do something. Just do something. Doesn't matter whether it works or not. Just do something so you can have the signing ceremony and say, here's what we've done. It's so great. And you know, when you actually look at the main selling point behind this bill, over really the last year, when you think about it, has been the entire thing of keeping, you know, large companies from buying homes. And they made that as if that was the main crux of the deal, where you look at it, we've gone through all the figures. It's a minuscule amount that companies actually buy, but they needed to find a boogeyman to put this through. Now, is it going to make home buying cheaper? I was reading from Ed Brady, who's president and chief executive of the Home Builders Institute. He said, it's going to take some time for this to actually filter down, if at all. And they look at some of the things for federal regulations, like environmental impact on the federal level. But as I said, the vast majority of building is all local and state. The zoning is all local and state. Hardly does this ever come in at all. And one building organization said, well, it's like having an appetizer but not having the meal. But when you look at other things that are in the bill, as we've talked about, the effort to expand. Oh, and this is the other thing, too. Remember, the president earlier with Republicans took out a number of programs where government was funding for new affordable housing. They took it out. This puts it back in again. And it said part of the law to expand small multifamily buildings with apartments that can be accessed by a single staircase or elevator. Grant recipients will have to pay union scale prevailing wages, which will raise costs. Such wage mandates will also apply to a new grant that pays public housing agencies to install temperature sensors in apartments. The program is a make-work project for unions. We reported several years ago that union wage mandates, this is from the Wall Street Journal, resulted in the New York City Housing Authority spending $1,973 per apartment to install LED bulbs. Expect similar markups on sensor installations. The bill also establishes grants for planning and implementation associated with affordable housing, supporting attainable housing, pre-reviewed designs of mixed income housing, and converting abandoned buildings into housing. Wasn't the goal of DOGE to eliminate government programs? The White House proposed budget for this year eliminates several housing grant programs. Now Congress plans to add more. The thing that Eric talked about yesterday, though, all these expansion of the federal power come with stringent rules that a future Democratic administration will be sure to add on to. Housing shortages are a result of restrictive state and local zoning and permitting. Dangling money that comes with federal mandates will not help. House Republicans also attach provisions that ease regulations on community banks at the margin, but in return, Democrats inserted a rule that let the Federal Deposit Insurance Corporation waive its rule requiring it to resolve failing banks at the least cost. The change means the FDIC could block a large bank from acquiring an insolvent bank even if its bid is the least costly. Elizabeth Warren loves this one. And of course, we've covered the demand to ban institutional investors from acquiring homes. Maxine Waters, ranking Democrat, raised the ante by demanding that HUD set up a hotline for tenants to complain about investor landlords. The legislation directs HUD to resolve tenant disputes to the extent practical and share possible federal law violations with other agencies like the Consumer Financial Protection Bureau. You almost have to admire Ms. Waters for driving up the price for Republicans to get Democratic voters, knowing the Trump team is desperate to pass a housing bill. She also insisted on the prevailing wage requirements. And, you know, that's the problem when you do something like this. So everybody was talking about, we got to get the housing bill passed in order to win the election. Well, what does the housing bill do? Nobody was actually talking about what does the housing bill actually do. You didn't see that on social media, even from Republicans. They're just saying, we got to pass something to pretend that we're attempting to lower prices by getting the government involved more in the private sector. You know, and it's just, it's amazing. I was amazed yesterday that, and I was going through social media yesterday and as many posts, I probably went through 100 different posts, you know, by senators, congresspeople and everything else. And nowhere did it discuss actually what was in the bill. Why? You know, because the thing was sold to you that there's this incredible problem out there of institutional investors and corporations buying houses, and it's not. It's a minuscule amount of houses compared to the number of houses in the United States and the number of houses, you know, that are being built. But I think everything that you, not everything, because not the War Powers Act, but besides the War Powers Act, everything that you saw yesterday is the Republicans panicking over prices. Everything. Couple of stories out there because of the shortage of chips. You know, for computers, AI, and everything else, that it's driving up the cost and adding to inflation. CNBC also had the story yesterday about the government figures. Here it is. Job cuts at U.S. factories ran near their highest level since the end of the global financial crisis in 2009. And the COVID-19 pandemic as worries grow over global demand and rising cost. That's from the S&P Global Manufacturing reading yesterday. Now, the actual manufacturing level of what we were producing went up slightly, but they believe that's because of replenishing inventories. Job cuts at U.S. factories ran near their highest levels since the end of the global financial crisis in 2009 and the COVID-19 pandemic. Manufacturers have indicated job cuts for three of the past 4 months as they seek to reduce headcount over cost and demand concerns. Most worrying was the further fall in employment, notably the manufacturing sector. Factory job cuts are running at the highest level since 2009. Let me see here. So that's trying to see if there's any other figures that I want to throw in there. They look at growth signs are tepid for the economy, accelerated just 1.6 annualized pace in the first quarter and a meager 0.5% in the fourth quarter of 2029 or 2025. This is why we said in the very beginning, not that you can't have an effective use of tariffs if somebody is involved in unfair trading practices, but it was promoted through the tariffs that this was making the United States rich, that it was foreign manufacturers that would pay the tariffs. All of that was false. And as we said from the very beginning, do not lie about economics to the American public. Doesn't matter whether you're a Democrat or Republican. Do not lie. And I've been shocked at the Republican Party's ambivalence towards prices. Whether it's the administration, I guess I can give a pass to, because the administration, you know, Trump's loved tariffs for 40, 50 years. So that's new. It's the Republican Party afraid to challenge that. And now everybody's panicking over prices. That's what you saw yesterday. What you saw yesterday is Republican Party saying we could lose this election. And if we lose this election, it's because of prices. So we got to do anything, even if it's just imagery, that we're going to boost the economy. And that's where we are right now. And, you know, so was there another thing? I don't think any other thing came out yesterday, but we had said it. And remember, you know, we've always told this president, stop promising big things and not delivering. Don't promise a DOGE check. Don't promise a tariff check. Don't do that. Don't. And look, you can convince Democrats that if you make the cost of doing business higher, that it will lower prices, because they'll believe any damn thing. They've gone communist now. And if you're going to be a socialist or a communist, as I've said before, on economics, you always have to lie. But when, you know, but you cannot tell Republicans whether it's the minimum wage. I just saw the minimum wage to $15 didn't pass in Oklahoma. You know, it's like, no, we understand it's going to cause an increase in prices. Let individual people decide what kind of job they want. But no, don't do that. It's, if you raise the cost of doing business, it's going to hurt your overall business. It's impossible to make it better. Yet Republicans fell for that. It's something the Democrats have been throwing out for minimum. Well, no, because if you take the minimum wage and the minimum wage goes up, those people will have money and they can go and spend it. And what do they fail to mention? The job cuts that come because of it and the increase in prices that come because of making the cost of doing business higher. And so that's where you are. That's where we are right now. That's the panic that you saw yesterday. In my humble opinion, that's what I believe it was. It was seeing the factory jobs crashing over the last, you know, really over the last year. The last figure I saw was roughly 80,000. We've lost 80,000 manufacturing jobs. And when you look at, you know, the trade deficit, it's still there. Can't change that. So by implementing tariffs, the overall trade deficit, there may be differences between countries, but the overall trade deficit is still the same. So that's the problem for the Republicans. Now the Democrats, which we'll be getting to, have a major problem of their own. Oh my gosh. Let me see. No, we'll play it here coming up next. I cannot preview it. Just stand by, because this is good and it's coming up next. We are Red Eye Radio.
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23: Go.

We are Red Eye Radio. He is Eric Cronin. I'm Gary McNamara. Eric has the morning off. All right, you ready for this? A little bit of fun here. Guess who? This is the Democratic Socialist of America slate election night party from the other night. All right. Now tell me who they're booing. All right, here we go. You ready? Here we go. They're all booing and their hands, you know, thumbs down, everything else. It's because somebody came on the screen. Who came on the big screen that they were watching? Was it Trump? Was it Thune? Was it McConnell? Was it J.D. Vance? Was it Marco Rubio? Was it Fetterman? No, it was Hakeem Jeffries. Oh, gosh. It's really fascinating. In fact, I had a great audio cut. I got time? No, I don't have time. We'll play it coming up here. But like the second in charge of the Democrat Socialists of America basically saying, we're just using the Democratic Party. That's our conduit in. We don't support what they believe. You know, because you can tell. Are they eventually going to boo AOC? Think about it. It's mind-boggling that Hakeem Jeffries is getting booed. You know how radical left he is? And then we played yesterday Van Jones, who was considered probably the most radical socialist in existence when he became advisor to President Obama back in 2008, 2009. 2009, it would be. Just amazing.

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3: 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Gary McNamara and Eric Harley talk about everything from politics to social issues and news of the day. Whether you're up late or you're just starting your day, welcome to the show. 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
4: All across America, we are Red Eye Radio. He is Eric Harley and I'm Gary McNamara. Good morning. Welcome. You know what bummed me out the most yesterday? Going through social media, because I was just, there were so many things going on. I was just trying to get a handle of what, you know, all the influencers, how they were, you know, spending whatever was going on during the day. But I came upon somebody who posted this. Ready?

0: the length of, and anybody who's around my age can relate to this. The length of time between 1980 and 1972 is the same as 1972 and now. That bummed me out. Not for long, though. Actually, I laughed when I saw that. Oh, and the other thing is, just it's amazing. We have an amazing listenership. Yes, to answer a few people who have communicated with me since I've been on for the last hour. By the way, Eric has the morning off. Did you install the chlorine generator? Yes, my whole new chlorine generator system is in, and it is operating as it should. So I am now producing a little chemistry here. I am now producing salt-based chlorine through electrolysis. Can you taste the salt? I got that one yesterday because I talked about I have a saltwater pool. And I've had one for 20 years, but after 20 years, it's like the entire system I'm replacing because the technology is completely different. And, man, it's so much more simple to operate this, the control board and everything that you have. It's not that you have a saltwater pool and you don't do anything to it. Right? You still have to make sure the chemical balance is right, the alkalinity, the pH. The amount of stabilizer you have in, which the stabilizer is what, when the sun comes out, it burns off chlorine real quickly. You put the stabilizer in. You need to keep the pH at a certain level by putting acid into your pool. It's not that you just have, people think it's saltwater pool, so you have to put chlorine. No, it makes the chlorine out of sodium chloride. And so. That's how you get that. So people just got a ton of questions on that. So, all right, you ready for this? And this does not surprise me at all. This story yesterday in the New York Post. Again, a supporter of Trump. Republicans support Trump's Iran deal until they find out what's actually in it, new poll shows. Republican voters like the preliminary peace deal with Iran less the more they know about it, according to a new poll shared with the Post of just Republican voters, registered Republican voters. Initially, registered Republican voters backed the deal by a margin of more than 3-1, 62% to 20%, according to the survey by JL Partners. But after hearing the details of the memorandum of understanding signed by President Trump last week, it fell to 32% deemed it a good deal, 44% panned it as a bad deal, and another 15% said it's neither. That's a huge drop. Respondents took particular issue with provisions. These are Republican respondents. Took particular issue with provisions of the MOU waiving sanctions to allow the sale of Iranian crude oil and an agreement by the United States not to impose new penalties during the 60-day negotiating period. More than half of GOP voters, 57%, said they would be less inclined to support the deal after hearing it eases sanctions without requiring Iran to stop funding terrorist proxies in the Middle East or dismantle its nuclear and ballistic missile programs. If other countries have them, it's a little bit unfair for them not to have some, Trump told reporters last week in response to criticism of the agreement. It still boggles my mind that he said that. Am I going to let Saudi Arabia have missiles, but Iran can't have them? It doesn't work that way. Well, the only thing is, as was brought up immediately, as we said, Saudi Arabia isn't shooting missiles at the United States and its allies. Nearly half the respondents, 48%, said they would be less likely to support a peace deal that promised Iran $300 billion in reconstruction funds, which both Trump and Vice President J.D. Vance have claimed would be used in part to purchase American agricultural products. A whopping 63% of Republican voters also said they don't want any deal unless Iran surrenders its enriched uranium and dismantles its nuclear facilities. More than half, 52%, also agreed that Israel should be allowed to attack Hezbollah in Lebanon, even at the expense of a deal with Iran. Just 30% argued that reaching a deal to reopen the Strait of Hormuz should take priority. And let me see. When asked who won the war, now this is a problem for the administration. And I do believe that their own internal polls show them the same thing, which is why Marco Rubio's out there now the last 2 days. When asked who won the war, 44% of GOP respondents felt that the U.S. had won, while 19% said Iran had got the better of the conflict, 31% concluded it was a tie or that neither country won, per the poll. Republican voters were also split over which side had gotten the better deal, with 40% saying the U.S. had a better deal, 36% saying Iran had won the peace, had won, and 24% said they were not sure. Remember, these are all Republican voters. So, no surprise that J.D. Vance is in there. Look, we said it the other day with you know, all the, I mean, you go on social media, you look at the rhetoric back and forth on it, you know, and the narrative, which was, and still up to just a couple of days ago, it was, yeah, but look what we did to Iran. And we're like, yeah, we know, and we agree with what happened. But no one. It would be, I'll say this, I won't say no one because somebody will find one person. It would be very hard to find any Republican that would have given the go-ahead to the president to go to war with Iran if he had said the result will be this memorandum of understanding at the end. That's the problem the president has with the party. Right there. And that's why I believe that Marco Rubio has been sent out the last couple of days after he disappeared for a while. And when you saw him, he was never smiling. And so give me just 1 second here. I closed my window that had the audio cuts that I wanted to play here from Rubio from yesterday. Let's just play some of the audio from the Secretary of State. That was asked about a variety of things concerning Iran, the deal, and so forth. Here we go.
1: This new quote-unquote mechanism that the Iranians have floated?
2: No, I think they'll be against it. I think the whole world will be against any mechanism that charges money to use an international waterway. It's that simple. The president's already said it. That's not going to happen. When we mean open the straits, we mean open the straits free in international waterways. So we'll express that tomorrow. I am certain that not only will every country in the Gulf region be supportive, probably with the exception of Iran, but all the GCC members will be supportive, but the whole world will be supportive. I know of no country on the planet that supports tolling or a fee for the use of the straits. That's not going to happen. The president has been abundantly clear.
0: Well, he hasn't been abundantly clear on that one. That's why, because in the memorandum of understanding where it said no tolls will be charged for 60 days. Here's more on Israel, and here we go.
3: Do you believe, as some elements of U.S. intelligence have assessed, that Israel is interested in undermining the current MOU?
2: I don't know what intelligence are you talking about?
3: It's been reported.
2: I don't know where you're getting that stuff from. We're working on this. The Israelis are exactly know what we're working on. All of our partners in the region know what we're working on. Everybody understands what the president's red lines and positions are on this. I don't know what reports are referencing.
0: So there you go, and that goes back to the president over the last week, as we have said, the moral equivalency, and this is where he basically said Israel and Iran need to get it together as if the United States wasn't a part of it. It's like, what? And the blame that he put on Israel, where he made it seem, and that I thought that the worst thing that he did, made it seem as if, was trying to convince the public that Israel was attacking civilian sites instead of saying collateral damage, because that's where, you know, Hezbollah or whoever put their headquarters in. Here's more from Marco Rubio.
4: Israel signaled that, you know, it's reluctant to withdraw its forces back 10 kilometers from the buffer zone. Is that something that you would support as these talks go on in Washington, Israel withdrawing from some zones in southern Lebanon?
2: Well, the whole purpose, the only reason Israel is in Lebanon is because Hezbollah launches rockets and drones from there. They've made that clear, and the talks continue today. They started yesterday. They'll go on today. They'll go on tomorrow, and that's exactly what they're talking to the Lebanese about with our mediation, and that is our hope that the Lebanese armed forces and the legitimate sovereign Lebanese government will continue to be able to control and secure more and more of their own territory, because that's who needs to control Lebanese territory, not a terrorist group like Hezbollah. So that's the goal. And I think the Israelis have been clear. They don't have any quarrels with the Lebanese people. They don't have any claims on the territory of Lebanon. The reason why they're involved there is because the territory of Lebanon is being used to launch drones and missiles against Israel. But the more of that area the Lebanese armed forces is able to secure, the less of it's in Hezbollah's control, the less Israel will be in Lebanon. But obviously that's the process we're working through right now with these talks. That's at the core of these talks.
4: Is it your assessment that the Lebanese armed forces today, as it stands, are capable enough, trustworthy enough to actually...
2: Well, that's what we have to do. Look, we have to build up that capacity. That's been a long-standing challenge. I think the willingness is there. I think we need to help build up that capacity. And one of the issues that's been discussed in these negotiations is about the creation of pilot zones, specific defined areas where the Lebanese armed forces can go in, take control and secure that territory, and then move on to the next pilot zone. So it'll be a process. This is not going to happen overnight. I remind everybody that Israel was conducting operations in southern Lebanon well before this operation happened. And this is something we all want to see resolved for the future of Lebanon. We want to see a Lebanon that's in the control of their legitimate government, where there is no foreign government encroaching on their territory. And I want to reiterate that the Israelis have told us, and that is the only reason why they're there, is because Hezbollah is launching against their people.
0: As you can see, the message clearly has changed, as Marco Rubio seems to be over the last couple of days, the point person. And understand that these things that Marco Rubio has said have been promoted by the president and the administration in social media. So it's not as if he's out there rogue talking about it. What happened is this, we brought you the one poll. The internal polls showed the White House they were getting crushed, and Republicans were bailing big time once they found out what was in the Memorandum of Understanding. And what the president was attempting and J.D. Vance was attempting to convince the country of, Republicans, when they heard it, weren't buying it. And that's why Rubio's been out there the last couple of days. That's why he has been the point person on this. We are Red Eye Radio.
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6: Much of the eastern two-thirds of the nation continue to report rain-related improvements in pasture and rangeland conditions. Meteorologist Brad Rippey says in the latest USDA Pasture and Rangeland Condition Report,
7: good to excellent ratings nationally on the 21st of June. 33% good to excellent, up a point from last week. 37% very poor to poor. That's a 2-point improvement from the previous week.
6: Low numbers continue to come in from the Plains and Rocky Mountain region, as well as the Mid-Atlantic. However,
7: on the flip side, we have seen dramatic improvement in parts of the South that has pushed the good to excellent ratings to 79% in Alabama. We also see some very good pastures still in much of the Midwest, with numbers at or above 75% good to excellent in Iowa, Michigan, and Missouri.
6: I'm Rod Bain reporting for the U.S. Department of Agriculture in Washington, D.C.
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0: We're on iRadio. He is Eric Carlin. I'm Gary McNamara. Eric has the morning off. Let me play this here. This is an oldie but goodie from CNN and Dan Goldman, who lost. Remember, he was Mr. Impeachment against Trump. And as radical as you can get, but the fact is, he said he supported Israel, so he's out. Last I saw, he was down by 32 points in the primary. But listen to him squirm here back a few years ago.
1: I mean, you went out on a limb backing up Biden when he said that there would not be a pardon. In July of 2023, just after that plea deal fell through, this is what you said. I want to watch.
2: Do you think a pardon for his son would be a mistake?
3: Yes, and I don't think there's any chance that President Biden is going to do that, unlike his predecessor, who pardoned all of his friends and anyone who had any access to him. And I think you see that in this case, where he kept on, and Merrick Garland kept on, a Trump-appointed U.S. attorney to investigate the president's son. If there is not an indication of the independence of the Department of Justice beyond that, I don't know what we could look for.
1: What does that feel like, watching yourself back then, reassuring people that Biden was not going to issue a pardon for his son?
4: Yeah, and I think that if that plea agreement and that plea deal had gone through, there would be no pardon. That was a satisfactory outcome.
1: It had already fallen
4: that
1: through.
4: Only was... Sorry?
1: When you reacted, this was when the deal had fallen through. And I hear what you're saying about the Kash Patel appointment, but, you know, you took him at his word. So what does that feel like, knowing that he's gone back on it?
4: Well, as I said, I'm disappointed that after the plea fell through and it became clear about why it did, including Republican congressional intervention.
0: She actually gave him the out, but you should see the look. The look in his eyes. I mean, they're glazed over. But this is when we talk about the left. It's so easy because she's a liberal and she was able to trip him up. Part of our frustration with the Republican Party is how easy it is to defeat liberal arguments. And it's like, they should be doing it. It should be a slam dunk every day. But coming up following the bottom of the hour, we will get to the whole socialism, communism, Nazism, where the Democrat Party is. You know, you still have, I mean, you had with the Republicans yesterday, they were going back and forth over issues. Some of them resolved, you know, the war powers thing resolved, a lot not resolved, but they're issues. The Democratic Party, this is a war versus insanity versus mega insanity. We'll get to that coming up.
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1: We are Red Eye Radio. He is Eric Carley. He has the morning off. I'm Gary McNamara. I don't. Download our Red Eye Radio app today, and you can listen when and where you choose. All right. The primaries in New York and elsewhere. You can throw in James Tallarico here in the state of Texas, and just how radical the Democratic Party has become. This is interesting. This is Claire Valdez, who is a Democratic nominee for New York 6. Here's what she has said, for example, about the airlines. Here we go.
2: My hot take is we need to abolish pre-check. I've got like a million beefs with the airline industry and the process of having to fly. We need to like nationalize the airline industry.
1: That means the federal government needs to take over the airlines. So again, she is promoting communism, socialism, communism, as we all know. It really was a wonderful day yesterday as everybody's trying to analyze, even on the right. What I found interesting was the right analyze how this happened to the Democratic Party. How did they get to this place? We played earlier, Hakeem Jeffries being booed. And I was reading here, this is from National Review editorial page, looking for what, you know, what the right was thinking yesterday. Following the rise of the squad and the riot of leftism in between 2019 and 2021, it seemed that Democrats were learning a few lessons. Jamal Bowman and Cori Bush lost their primaries in 2024. The party establishment flexed its muscle to stifle changes to Biden in the 2024 primaries and demonstrated that it had the juice when he proved a liability. Progressive-run campuses kept anti-Israel disorder to a minimum during the fall 2024 election season. There was talk after the loss that the election, that peak woke was over and that the Democrats might need to back away from the toxic stew of socialism, transgender ideology, anti-Semitism, and radical rhetoric. No more. Candidates backed Mamdani, the Democratic Socialists of America, and the avowed enemies of Israel were in the driver's seat on Tuesday. It's interesting as everybody now attempts to promote her name. Daria Liza Avila Chevalier topped the incumbent, who was a chairman of the Congressional Hispanic Caucus. Claire Valdez defeated the Brooklyn Borough President. Brad Lander, a former DSA member, thrashed incumbent Representative Dan Goldman by 30 points in a race targeting Goldman's support for Israel, which apparently now outweighs that he was Mr. Impeachment against Trump. None of that matters to them. Also defeated George Conway and other candidates who ran on the anti-Trump brand rather than on leftist ideology, which suggests that the Democrat base is already beginning to look past the president to the direction of their own party, and it's a frightening one. As it is, when you see what we've gone through, what the DSA wants. Then looking at the Wall Street Journal saying, it's true, voter turnout was low, as it often is in primaries, and the open seat race for New York's 7th congressional district, for example, leftist Claire Valdez, won with a mere 37,531 votes as of Wednesday's counting. That's only 7.6% of the district's nearly 500,000 registered Democrat voters. But her opponent, the Brooklyn Borough President, Antonio Reynoso, had the support of the district's retiring congresswoman and the party's establishment. This shows the DSA is highly organized and can get out the vote of the young progressives who have replaced the white centrist voters who have fled New York. It's hard to overstate how far to the left the Mandani slate is. Abercowas, who won the primary for the state Senate seat, has said she found it reprehensible to apologize for 9/11 when America hasn't apologized for its system of capitalism, racism, and white supremacy. We guess she won't be going to the 25th anniversary ceremony at Ground Zero. Then you have Darializa Avila Chevalier, who ousted the leader of the anti-Israel protest at Columbia University after the 2023 Hamas massacre. She was for Hamas. She's called for abolishing police, prisons, and borders. She called Joe Biden a rapist and a war criminal and says the U.S. is occupied Native American land and called the country an effing disgrace. She favors seizing private property of individuals. I just looked up and saw Alan the other side of the window. He's just shaking his head like, what? How could she and the rest of the Mamdani slate win? One reason is that Democrats have run America's biggest cities for decades, yet haven't solved the problems of unsafe streets, lack of affordable apartments, and failing public transit. Representative Dan Goldman's main campaign theme was that he impeached Donald Trump. He lost. They booed Hakeem Jeffries. They hate Schumer. They don't want Pelosi. As the patent medicine of the left falls and Republicans are not competitive politically in New York City, the voters turn further left. Another reason for the socialist rise is that mainstream liberals put up so little resistance, like Democrats. The head of the Hispanic caucus shares the socialist left-wing goals, but wants to get there more gradually. This is a feeble answer when angry voters want immediate progress. The defeated Democrats in New York refuse to make principled arguments against socialism or the anti-Semitism of the Mamdani left. After Tuesday, they may offer even less resistance. They will face more socialist challengers across the country, and history says they will try to survive by accommodating the left's ideas, Medicare for all, higher income taxes, and a wealth tax, and abolishing ICE are all going to be on the Democratic agenda, if not in swing states in 2026, then in the Democratic presidential primary race in 2028. The DSA is a growing force and has already captured the mayor's office in Washington, D.C., New York, and maybe soon Los Angeles. Bernie Sanders is closer to achieving his dream of capturing the Democratic Party for the left through the younger generation. Republicans may gloat about this far-left Democratic turn, but that is a mistake. Perhaps it will help them keep some of the House seats this year, but it bodes ill for democracy when the party of the center-left swings even harder left, and many Trump Republicans are also dabbling with socialist ideas, as we have brought up. We said this when the president said, I'm going to take equity in certain corporations. We went, no, don't do that. Stop that. Federal government has no business having equity in companies. Don't do that. You make it then easier for Democrats to go there. But what happened when you've got a weak Republican Party when it comes to standing strong for conservative principles and explaining to the American public in detail why they are right and marketing it 24/7 all year long, what do you get? A bill that the Republicans are cheering that was really authored and created by Elizabeth Warren. That's what you get. And as I said, first day of the Trump administration, you got to tackle prices. And they just refused to do that. And now you saw yesterday the panic in the Republicans. Uh-oh. Prices could kill us here. Because people care about their own self-interest. How far will this expand? I don't know. But when you look at the Democrat Party, and even the establishment, I believe, the majority, has 90% of the goals as the DSA. They just knew they couldn't sell it to Americans. They didn't believe they could sell it to Americans. But when you see the radical transgender movement, when you see that they had, look, the anti-Semitism just didn't come from the DSA. The anti-Semitism has come from the mainstream of the Democratic Party through identity politics, judging people by groups and not individuals. They've been doing that. They've institutionalized that form of racism. The Democrats have, and not the DSA. That was established a while back by what is viewed as establishment Democrats. Same with the radical transgender movement. That's been embraced by 99.9% of Democrats, including all these so-called moderate Democrats out there, and there's nothing moderate about it. There's nothing moderate about the Democratic Party, the establishment, and the promotion of the radical transgender movement and the misogyny and the sexism of it and the racism that we now see that they're afraid to fight. And now they're going to be more afraid to fight because they see Goldman gets wiped out by over 30 points the last I saw. And he was viewed as a hero to Democrats just a couple of years ago. An absolute hero. He impeached Trump. He was the counsel. He got him. Didn't matter. Dirty little secret. The DSA doesn't care about impeaching Trump. They care about communism taking over the country. That's what they care about. They look at Trump and go, Trump's out of office. Why would we focus on him? We don't care. We care about our radical agenda. And these people are just Trump, Trump, Trump. But what are you doing? And you're really not moving fast enough on where we all want to go. We know you want to go there. You're just afraid to do it. We're not afraid to do it. And we're not afraid to proudly promote our socialism, communism, and even Nazism. You saw how much problem the establishment had of severely criticizing Plattner. They couldn't do it. What it is they're afraid of losing power. Hakeem Jeffries is afraid of losing power. Schumer's afraid of losing power. The establishment Democrats are afraid of losing power. We are Red Eye Radio.
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3: I'm Anna Eliopoulos with your Fox True Crime Minute. The end is near for the retrial of Karen Reed with closing arguments. The Massachusetts woman is accused of killing her Boston police officer boyfriend in January 2022, backing into him with her SUV and leaving him for dead after a house party. Reed claims that John O'Keefe was beaten and bit by a dog, left outside, and subsequently she was framed, with police planting evidence against her. The first trial ended in a mistrial with the jury unable to come to a unanimous verdict. Reed says she's optimistic about her chances this time around.
4: 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I was there. I took part in it. 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
3: 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I'm Anna Eliopoulos with your Fox True Crime Minute.
5: We're on our radio. He is Eric Carly. He has the morning off. I'm Gary McNamara. I do not. But what's happened in the last couple of days? First off, as we found out yesterday, Elon Musk is no longer a trillionaire, and Tucker Carlson is no longer a Republican. Boy, I'm telling you, that had no... Tucker Carlson saying he wasn't a Republican, that had no buzz in Republican circles at all. None. It was like, whatever, yeah, okay, bye. It's, I mean, it had none whatsoever. On social media, a little bit. But other than that, it was like, the Republican Party is not going to miss you.

0: This is Red Eye Radio on Westwood One.
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4: A disaster in Venezuela. I'm Dave Anthony, Fox News. Two powerful earthquakes a minute apart flattened homes and buildings, killing at least 164 people. Almost 1,000 are injured. More are buried in the rubble, and the U.S. is helping.
5: We're already deploying search and rescue teams from Fairfax County, Virginia, and Los Angeles.
4: The Secretary of State Marco Rubio a short time ago.
5: There'll be some others we'll add. That's their most immediate need right now is search and rescue efforts. They have a bunch of collapsed buildings, and so they'll need a lot of help in terms of digging through that.
4: And the U.S. will send other assistance.
6: The twin quakes had magnitudes of 7.2 and 7.5, the strongest to hit Venezuela in more than a century. Damage has been reported in several states. In the capital, Caracas, which was badly hit, power is out for many, and the city's metro system and airport have been closed.
4: Fox's Jonathan Savage. Back to Secretary Rubio. He spoke in Bahrain after meeting with leaders of Gulf countries, talking about Iran.
5: One thing that came across very clear is there is zero support. Zero support among the Gulf countries for any sort of toll or fees or anything that charges for the use of international waters.
4: This as more oil and other shipping moves through the Strait of Hormuz after the U.S. and Iran signed the deal and continue nuclear talks. And Rubio's hopeful Israel and Lebanon can work out peace versus Hezbollah.
5: You're not going to have peace and stability in this region as long as there are non-state actors operating within the boundaries and borders of sovereign countries and being funded by Iran.
4: Well, Hezbollah and Iran are demanding Israel withdraw from Lebanon. A reversal at the Senate. Rejecting a war powers resolution to limit U.S. actions in Iran the day after approving it. Though President Trump calls the resolution meaningless, two Republicans had switched their votes, including Bill Cassidy, after he and the president shouted at each other during a lunch meeting.
7: And if someone tried to bully me to say, wait a second, because I am whatever I am, I'm going to bully you, I ain't going to put up with that.
4: The president is also demanding senators approve a voter ID bill that also restricts mail-in balloting as a federal judge blocks a Trump executive order on new voting rules. America's listening.

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2: Well, ahead of the America 250 celebration, President Trump held a rally last night on the National Mall in Washington to kick off the Great American State Fair, saying we're in a golden age.
3: We have reclaimed our sovereignty, regained our liberty, restored our prosperity, and we have saved our country.
2: There is a new Fox News poll on what Americans think of our country now.
4: Right now, 53% of registered voters say they're proud of the country. A year ago, that number was 58%. When asked to describe what it means to be an American in a word or phrase, 36% chose freedom and liberty, while 15% chose patriotism and national pride. A majority, 54%, say they believe the nation's best days are ahead, an improvement from just 43% who believed that 3 years ago. But signs of pessimism still exist, with 60% saying democracy today is not working very well, if at all. Gernal Scott, Fox News.
2: Almost a year after a flooding disaster, a summer camp in Texas has filed for bankruptcy.
5: Documents filed in bankruptcy court in Houston reveal Camp Mystic is $10 million in debt with assets up to only $500,000. Last fall, families of the 25 campers and two counselors killed in the July 4th flooding sued for roughly $1 million in damages. They say the camp was unprepared for an emergency. The flooding along the Guadalupe River that day killed more than 130 people, including the owner of Camp Mystic, Richard Eastland. The camp was going to reopen this summer, but canceled plans to do so a couple months ago, saying in a statement that no summer season should move forward with families continuing to grieve and while investigations continue. Jessica Rosenthal, Fox News.
2: Later this hour, we'll get an inflation update, what are called personal consumption expenditures. Ahead of that, on Wall Street, stock futures are rising, surging for the Nasdaq 600 points the day after the Nasdaq dropped 110. I'm Dave Anthony. This is Fox News.
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9: 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Gary McNamara and Eric Harley talk about everything from politics to social issues and news of the day. 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
10: All across America, we are Red Eye Radio. I am Gary McNamara. Eric has the morning off, so it's you and me. How you doing? Well, quite a few topics out there to discuss this morning, huh? It seems like all of a sudden the issues of socialism, not just the general concept and narrative of what socialism is, but actually what the communist, socialist, Nazis wish to do. Now, we can throw Nazi in. I threw it in third because of Plattner, all right? I'm not accusing everybody of being a Nazi. We are accusing Plattner of being a Nazi. But I thought this was beautiful yesterday. There's really only one question that you have to ask. And it was asked on CNBC yesterday, where they had Democratic Senator Lisa Blunt Rochester on. And she was asked a simple question. Where has socialism worked? You ready for that?

0: this. Here we go. Here we go.
1: Where has socialism ever worked, Senator?
2: Is that another question, or is that for the next interview?
1: That's definitely for you. You said fist doesn't work everywhere. I just want to know one place where socialism has been beneficial.
2: Well, when you have me come back on, we can talk about all the races across the country.
0: Amazing. Here's the problem with it. The problem with the Democratic Socialist of America promoting communism / socialism is that what you're seeing in the world right now is the countries that went before us to enact those type of policies are now all reversing them. As, you know, we have talked about. For example, in, you know, the left always used to, you know, use Sweden. Sweden's moving in the opposite direction. South American countries that said, hey, all right, let's jump on it, are reversing and in elections moving in a different direction. And so, because it's sometimes tougher to move things along here in the United States, which is what the founding fathers wanted. They didn't want emotion to drive policy. We're entering that stage now. But I just love it where she can't answer the question, so she has to deflect. So that should be a question that should be asked. And then when they get to Sweden, you get ready for it. What a day it was yesterday. The Senate, by the way, took a revote on the War Powers Act, and the Senate changed their vote from last week. After the meeting, the very high energy meeting, and you had Senator Cassidy, who actually went to the White House after the supposedly arguing, going back and forth between him and the president. He changed his vote. Rand Paul voted present, and the momentum went as it should, by the way, because what the White House said actually makes sense. When we're negotiating, you shouldn't take that away from us. Now, the point is, as we've said before, the War Powers Act from the 70s, every single administration, Democrat and Republican, have come out and said, it's unconstitutional. And why is it unconstitutional? Because Congress cannot dictate to the president how he fights a war. They can take away the funding. They can't dictate. You know, so they can vote. And they didn't vote and say, we're going to rescind funding. They simply passed a, you know, they initially, you know, they, the Senate passed, saying, the president can't use military action anymore. It's meaningless. And why is it meaningless? Because the Constitution doesn't give them, Congress, the authority to do that. It gives them the authority to pull funding. It doesn't give them the authority to tell the president that he can't fight a war. It's that simple. But I think the White House knew, and I think that they are correct on this. And it's interesting because you saw a change over the last 2 days. It seems like that Marco Rubio is now speaking for the administration when it comes to the entire deal. And we'll get to that here in a little bit. And he's saying things that you can look at yourself that are different from what the administration was saying last week. So we will get to that coming up. But I think the whole thing about the SAVE Act. Oh, I read in the Wall Street Journal the most it's ever gotten is 48 votes. So it doesn't matter whether you get reconciliation or not. I don't think it would pass. I don't think the parliamentarian would allow it to pass because it's not about raising money. And so I saw Mike Johnson talking about that yesterday. Most people just went, okay. He was caught off guard because he didn't see the president's true social post, and he thought the ceremony was going to be, you know, going on for the housing bill. And by the way, even though the president will sign it, we here on Red Eye, we've never been for the housing bill from the very beginning. And we'll get into some of the specifics. We did a few weeks, we did about a month ago. When it first came out, we said, no, it's not going to, what it's going to do is actually, in some cases, going to increase the cost of building a home, not decrease it. And we'll go through those points coming up a little bit later on, in the show. But, and, you know, when it comes to, you know, fast tracking on the federal level when it comes to zoning and things like that actually means nothing when it comes to the state and local government, because they're the ones that actually do it. The Republicans are just desperate right now. I think what you saw yesterday, everything you saw, that you saw yesterday, you know, besides the War Powers Act thing, was all based on the panic of prices right now. I think the White House, and I think, you know, you look at, the president also coming out and saying he's going to have the Department of Justice look after the oil, look, at the oil companies for gouging. And I went, he is a Republican, right? Because that's something that every Democrat president has done, what, over the last 30 years? We're going to go in and we're going to find out where they're gouging. And they never find them gouging. And I think it's part of the panic that you're seeing in the White House and from Republicans over prices. It's what we warned day one of the second term of Trump. And if you're a longtime listener, you know we did. Because economics is quite simple. It's not tough to figure out. When you increase the cost of doing business, it doesn't give you more business. And then with the White House, probably, I'm sure they saw it and they know about it, the CNBC analysis of last month, and we're losing factory jobs big time. And so when you look at that, and we'll go through the specifics of all of that here further on in the show, but just a general outline of what we saw happen yesterday. And I looked at it and I go, oh, okay. The War Powers Act, I think it's a great point. You know, even though Congress doesn't have the ability to stop the president, I mean, they could impeach him and remove him from office. That's not happening over Iran, but they had a totally legitimate point. How can we negotiate? We have no lever against the Iranians unless we can go back in. Well, nothing's going to stop the president from going back in, but even the imagery of it is what the White House was saying hurts the negotiations. And that actually makes sense. Now, what are the negotiations now? Don't know. We'll play some of the audio cut from Marco Rubio, who seems now to be the point person after last week, and he's saying things that are different than the president and J.D. Vance, and it's being promoted by the White House. That's the other thing. It's not like he's out saying things. The White House is using their marketing machine to promote what Marco Rubio is saying right now. So there you've got that with the Republicans, but then the Democrats, did you, oh, I can't, I have to just, let me just see here if there's the actual transcript of it. Okay. Here's the quote from, James Carville after what happened in New York. I'm done. I'm not in that effing political party. There you go. So James Carville is done with the Democrats now. It's really fascinating, the reporters chasing Hakeem Jeffries yesterday. It's like, but both parties, as you can see, both parties are having differences of opinion. And so we cover all that. But, I wish I could play the audio, but he curses so much that he just can't do it. You know, he's just furious right now. The Democrat Socialists of America. This is going to be fun. It really is. So we'll get to that and a whole bunch more. When did this come out? This came out late last night. Iran declares new Hormuz route unacceptable and dangerous. Warns ships against transiting without approval. The IRGC warns that any new Hormuz shipping route announced without Iran's coordination is unacceptable and dangerous. Shipping traffic has remained far below the pre-war levels, despite the U.S.-Iran interim agreement. But they warned shipholders late yesterday that any new transit route through the Strait of Hormuz established without coordination is unacceptable. They said the IRGC Navy, they got a Navy, said that the only shipping routes designed by Iran are permitted for passage and that coordination with Iranian forces via the designated communication channel is mandatory. It's interesting because as they talk about fees, and even the president initially talked about fees, Marco Rubio said yesterday, zero. It's international waters, zero. That's a different message than the when you look at what Marco Rubio's done the last 2 days, he's doing damage control from the statements of J.D. Vance and the president with the approval of the White House because they're marketing on their social media pages what Marco Rubio is saying. So we'll get to that and a whole bunch more. We got a great show coming up. I'm Gary McNamara. We are Red Eye Radio.
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We are Redeye Radio. He is Eric Harley and I'm Gary McNamara. Good morning. Eric has the morning off. All right. So, this is going to make the, if you're on the left, it's going to make you very happy. Elon Musk is no longer a trillionaire. The stock has gone down. I didn't see what his worth is, but as we said, you know, we talked about when the IPO came out for SpaceX, and we're like, okay, a lot of excitement. A lot of that can be driven by emotion. You know, what's the return on the investment down the line? You know, what will the stock be? And we said, what will the stock be in 6 months or a year? Because when you look at, when you look, for example, at SpaceX, a lot of their money comes from, you know, the government, because they believe SpaceX can do it cheaper. And you look at it and you say, but what is the return on the investment? You know, even getting government contracts, what is the return on investment long term? Where's the cash flow going to come in? And for us, that's always been a question, as to the IPO and the people that bought the stock on day one, whether it was based on, you know, trust in Elon Musk long term, or whether it was based on emotion, or whether it was based on people that legitimately believe there will be a return on the investment. I have yet to see anybody lay that out that would give me confidence, you know, to buy that particular stock. But there's the story. Elon Musk is no longer, okay, I got the details here. Elon Musk is no longer worth more than $1 trillion. His net worth was valued at $946 billion as of Wednesday. According to Bloomberg Billionaires Index, that is down from about $1.11 trillion less than 14 days earlier. The drop came after shares of SpaceX and Tesla fell during a broader tech sell-off. Investors have become more cautious about the long-term profitability of artificial intelligence. You know, we've talked about that, too, because, you know, that there's been so much hype on AI both ways, you know, that it's, you know, going to, it's going to do things. It's going to create a society where people will have nothing to do. You know, it'll take all the jobs away. I don't believe that. And we have seen productivity increases initially. I don't see it anymore. I see more reasonable, I think, projections, cautious projections of AI increasing productivity, which it will. It's what degree will it increase productivity? Will it increase productivity 1% a year or 20% a year? And if it does 20% a year, well, then how many jobs will be lost, and can people transition into whatever the new jobs will be? Because that's the both ends there. That, okay, jobs are all going to go away. Any job have to do with tech's going to go away. Well, that's not true. And the other side of it is, every single time we've had a massive increase in productivity and efficiency in the United States since the beginning, you look at the Industrial Revolution, and we compared those a couple of months ago. We went and said, okay, if AI is going to do this, what did, if you take those years, you know, between once you got industry really booming here, you take 1870 to like 1930, and there was a massive increase in productivity. And when you get to, you know, 1930, you've got, you know, Henry Ford and mass production, which completely just increased productivity. In this case, though, we look at it and say, all right, what are the jobs that will be created, but are they over exaggerating the job loss? Who knows? I mean, there's people on both sides. And I don't know. I can't tell you precisely what's going to happen, and I don't think anybody else can. But when you know the long-term profitability of artificial intelligence, or SpaceX and Tesla also. I mean, what is the long-term I guess profitability for those two companies? You know, when you look at electric cars, are people going to say, this is what I want?
or because of inflation, no more subsidies, will Tesla not be as profitable?

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6: And he is Eric Carley, and I'm Gary McNamara. Eric has the morning off. I'm here. 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What I found interesting was on social media yesterday, everything was political. For example, the entire discussion on the housing bill. Well, we need to get this through. We need to get this through. Affordability, affordability, affordability. Nobody actually tore it apart and said, what's actually in the bill? And this was created by Elizabeth Warren. This has taken basically 50 different things from the left and the right and just putting it together. I look at this, and I can speak for Eric here, and we look at it, and it's like, just do something. Just do something. Doesn't matter whether it works or not. Just do something so you can have the signing ceremony and say, here's what we've done. It's so great. And you know, when you actually look at the main selling point behind this bill, over really the last year, when you think about it, has been the entire thing of keeping, you know, large companies from buying homes. And they made that as if that was the main crux of the deal, where you look at it. We've gone through all the figures. It's a minuscule amount that companies actually buy, but they needed to find a boogeyman to put this through. Now, is it going to make home buying cheaper? I was reading from Ed Brady, who's president and chief executive of the Home Builders Institute. He said, you know, it's going to take some time for this to actually filter down, if at all. And they look at some of the things for federal regulations, like environmental impact on the federal level. But as I said, the vast majority of building is all local and state. The zoning is all local and state. Hardly does this ever come in at all. And one building organization said, well, it's like having an appetizer but not having the meal. But when you look at other things that are in the bill, as we've talked about, the effort to expand. Oh, and this is the other thing too. Remember, the president earlier with Republicans took out a number of programs where government was funding for new affordable housing. They took it out. This puts it back in again. And it said part of the law to expand small multifamily buildings with apartments that can be accessed by a single staircase or elevator. Grant recipients will have to pay union scale prevailing wages, which will raise costs. Such wage mandates will also apply to a new grant that pays public housing agencies to install temperature sensors in apartments. The program is a make work project for unions. We reported several years ago that union wage mandates, this is from the Wall Street Journal, resulted in the New York City Housing Authority spending $1,973 per apartment to install LED bulbs. Expect similar markups on sensor installations. The bill also establishes grants for planning and implementation associated with affordable housing, supporting attainable housing, pre-reviewed designs of mixed-income housing, and converting abandoned buildings into housing. Wasn't the goal of DOGE to eliminate government programs? The White House proposed budget for this year eliminates several housing grant programs. Now Congress plans to add more. The thing that Eric talked about yesterday, though, all these expansion of the federal power come with stringent rules that a future Democratic administration will be sure to add on to. Housing shortages are a result of restrictive state and local zoning and permitting. Dangling money that comes with federal mandates will not help. House Republicans also attach provisions that ease regulations on community banks at the margin, but in return, Democrats inserted a rule that let the Federal Deposit Insurance Corporation waive its rule requiring it to resolve failing banks at the least cost. The change means the FDIC could block a large bank from acquiring an insolvent bank, even if its bid is the least costly. Elizabeth Warren loves this one. And of course, we've covered demand to ban institutional investors from acquiring homes. Maxine Waters, ranking Democrat, raising ante by demanding that HUD set up a hotline for tenants to complain about investor landlords. The legislation directs HUD to resolve tenant disputes to the extent practical and share possible federal law violations with other agencies like the Consumer Financial Protection Bureau. You almost have to admire Ms. Waters for driving up the price for Republicans to get Democratic voters, knowing the Trump team is desperate to pass a housing bill. She also insisted on the prevailing wage requirements. And, you know, that's the problem when you do something like this. So everybody was talking about, we got to get the housing bill passed in order to win the election. Well, what does the housing bill do? Nobody was actually talking about what does the housing bill actually do. You didn't see that on social media, even from Republicans. They're just saying, we got to pass something to pretend that we're attempting to lower prices by getting the government involved more in the private sector. You know, and it's just, it's amazing. I was amazed yesterday that, and I was going through social media yesterday. As many posts, I probably went through 100 different posts, you know, by senators, congresspeople, and everything else, and nowhere did it discuss actually what was in the bill. Why? You know, because the thing was sold to you that there's this incredible problem out there of institutional investors and corporations buying houses, and it's not. It's a minuscule amount of houses compared to the number of houses in the United States and the number of houses, you know, that are being built. But I think everything that you, not everything, because not the War Powers Act, but besides the War Powers Act, everything that you saw yesterday is the Republicans panicking over prices. Everything. A couple of stories out there because of the shortage of chips. you know, for computers, AI, and everything else, that it's driving up the cost and adding to inflation. CNBC also had the story yesterday about the government figures. Here it is. Job cuts at U.S. factories ran near their highest level since the end of the global financial crisis in 2009. And the COVID-19 pandemic as worries grow over global demand and rising cost. That's from the S&P Global Manufacturing reading yesterday. Now, the actual manufacturing level of what we were producing went up slightly, but they believe that's for because of replenishing inventories. Job cuts at U.S. factories ran near their highest levels since the end of the global financial crisis in 2009 and the COVID-19 pandemic. Manufacturers have indicated job cuts for three of the past 4 months as they seek to reduce headcount over cost and demand concerns. Most worrying was the further fall in employment, notably the manufacturing sector. Factory job cuts are running at the highest level since 2009. Let me see here. So that's trying to see if there's any other figures that I want to throw in there. They look at growth signs are tepid for the economy, accelerated just 1.6 annualized pace in the first quarter and a meager 0.5% in the fourth quarter of 2029 or 2025. This is why we said in the very beginning, not that you can't have an effective use of tariffs if somebody is involved in unfair trading practices, but it was promoted through the tariffs that this was making the United States rich, that it was foreign manufacturers that would pay the tariffs. All of that was false. And as we said from the very beginning, do not lie about economics to the American public. Doesn't matter whether you're a Democrat or Republican. Do not lie. And I've been shocked at the Republican Party's ambivalence towards prices. Whether it's the administration, I guess I can give a pass to because the administration, you know, Trump's loved tariffs for 40, 50 years. So that's new. It's the Republican Party afraid to challenge that. And now everybody's panicking over prices. That's what you saw yesterday. What you saw yesterday is Republican Party saying we could lose this election. And if we lose this election, it's because of prices. So we got to do anything, even if it's just imagery, that we're going to boost the economy. And that's where we are right now. And, you know, so was there another thing? I don't think any other thing came out yesterday, but we had said it. And remember, you know, we've always told this president, stop promising big things and not delivering. Don't promise a DOGE check. Don't promise a tariff check. Don't do that. Don't. And look, you can convince Democrats that if you make the cost of doing business higher, that it will lower prices because they'll believe any damn thing. They've gone communist now. And if you're going to be a socialist or a communist, as I've said before on economics, you always have to lie. But you cannot tell Republicans whether it's the minimum wage. I just saw the minimum wage to $15 didn't pass in Oklahoma. You know, it's like, no, we understand it's going to cause an increase in prices. Let individual people decide what kind of job they want. But no, don't do that. It's if you raise the cost of doing business, it's going to hurt your overall business. It's impossible to make it better. Yet Republicans fell for that. It's something that Democrats have been throwing out for minimum. Well, no, because if you take the minimum wage and the minimum wage goes up, those people will have money and they can go and spend it. And what do they fail to mention? The job cuts that come because of it and the increase in prices that come because of making the cost of doing business higher. And so that's where you are. That's where we are right now. That's the panic that you saw yesterday. In my humble opinion, that's what I believe it was. It was seeing the factory jobs crashing over the last, you know, really over the last year. The last figure I saw was roughly 80,000. We've lost 80,000 manufacturing jobs. And when you look at, you know, the trade deficit, it's still there. Can't change that. So by implementing tariffs, the overall trade deficit, there may be differences between countries, but the overall trade deficit is still the same. So that's the problem for the Republicans. Now the Democrats, which we'll be getting to, have a major problem of their own. Oh my gosh. Let me see. No, we'll play it here coming up next. I cannot preview it. Just stand by because this is good and it's coming up. Next, we are Red Eye Radio.
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We are Red Eye Radio. He is Eric Cronin. I'm Gary McNamara. Eric has the morning off. All right, you ready for this? A little bit of fun here. Guess who? This is the Democratic Socialist of America slate election night party from the other night. All right. Now tell me who they're booing. All right, here we go. You ready? Here we go. They're all booing and their hands, you know, thumbs down, everything else. It's because somebody came on the screen. Who came on the big screen that they were watching? Was it Trump? Was it Thune? Was it McConnell? Was it J.D. Vance? Was it Marco Rubio? Was it Fetterman? No, it was Hakeem Jeffries. Oh, gosh. It's really fascinating. In fact, got a great audio cut. I got time? No, I don't have time. We'll play it coming up here. But like the second in charge of the Democrat Socialists of America basically saying, we're just using the Democratic Party. That's our conduit in. We don't support what they believe. You know, because you can tell. Are they eventually going to boo AOC? Think about it. It's mind-boggling that Hakeem Jeffries is getting booed. You know how radical left he is? And then we played yesterday Van Jones, who was considered probably the most radical socialist in existence when he became advisor to President Obama back in 2008, 2009. 2009, it would be. Just amazing.

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1: Fox Business Network, Cheryl Cassone. That is the biggest annual increase in what are called personal consumption expenditures since April 2023. But oil prices are down again today. Brent is below what it was. WTI almost there before the Iran conflict, though gas at the pump still nearly a dollar a gallon higher. 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
1: Well, the fate of a housing bill that passed Congress with Republican and Democrat support, aiming to make homes more affordable, is uncertain. President Trump canceled a ceremony to sign it about an hour beforehand.
5: Lower the interest rates. You can have all the housing you want.
1: And he has one concern.
5: I don't want to hurt people that own houses, too. These people, for the first time in their lives, they have valuable houses. They become rich.
1: The president says he'd sign that housing bill many lawmakers want if Republicans pass the Save America Act, he keeps demanding, which would require proof of citizenship and an ID to vote and restrict mail-in balloting. It would also ban transgender athletes from playing in women's sports and outlaw trans surgeries for children. This is a federal judge blocks a Trump executive order trying to implement new voting regulations. And the president also lost another court case.
6: A federal appeals court is denying the Trump administration access to personal information about registered voters in Michigan, including birth dates, driver's license numbers, and partial social security numbers, ruling that's not covered under a law cited by the Justice Department. The 2-1 opinion by the 6th U.S. Circuit Court of Appeals upholds the decision of a federal judge in Lansing. DOJ says the goal is to ensure compliance with federal election law. Attorneys from Michigan and other Democrat-led states say the administration wants to share information with Homeland Security to search for non-citizen voters. Judges in at least 8 other states have also rejected access to information beyond what's publicly available. Lisa Brady, Fox News.
1: Well, back to the economy. In addition to the report this morning showing rising inflation last month, we got an update on economic growth and an increase in the number in the first quarter, more than expected, up to 2.1% for economic gains. We also got weekly jobless claims showing a decline in first-time unemployment claims down to 215,000 last week, but the number of people still continuing to collect rose to 1.82 million on Wall Street. Stock futures are rising. I'm Dave Anthony, Fox News.
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8: This is America in the Morning from Westwood One. Good morning, I'm John Trout. It's Thursday, June 25th, 2026. Here's what's coming up on America in the Morning.
9: A loud and contentious meeting with Senate Republicans results in a victory for President Trump on another War Powers Resolution vote. I'm John Stolness.
10: The U.S. Postal Service says it's running out of money. I'm Clayton Neville.
11: The IRS did better than expected, getting refunds out to taxpayers. Marcela Sanchez, Washington.
12: A federal judge is barring President Trump from implementing a proof of citizenship requirement to vote. Sagar Meghani, Washington.
13: On Wall Street, stocks are coming off a mixed day. All eyes today on Micron after those strong quarterly results last night. I'm Jessica Ettinger.
14: A highway shootout in Vermont left a border agent and another Zizian dead. I'm Lisa Dwyer.
8: All ahead on America in the Morning. It's 7 after. President Trump's relationship with some members of his own party in the Senate was on full display during his visit to Capitol Hill yesterday, as correspondent John

0: Stolness tells us it ultimately ended in a Trump victory.
1: Late Wednesday night, the Senate held another War Powers Resolution vote, roughly 24 hours after four Republicans rebuked Trump's war with Iran by voting in favor of restricting his ability to wage war. This time, two of those senators changed their votes, with Rand Paul voting present and Bill Cassidy voting no. It came hours after Trump met with Senate Republicans on Capitol Hill and voiced his displeasure at the senators who voted against him the night before. One of them was Cassidy, who got into a yelling match with the president over Cassidy's frustrations of the lack of transparency from the Trump administration on the war with Iran. Afterwards, Trump said the meeting was good.
2: We like everybody really in the room. I don't like a few people, but that's okay. I think you know who they are.
1: Cassidy explained his side of the incident.
3: You have not told the American people what's going on. It was supposed to last 4 weeks. It's lasted 4 months. Our original objectives have not been achieved. And I want to know what's going on. He did not particularly care for my comments. Raised his voice. I lost my temper. That's not appropriate. It's the Irish in me.
1: A few hours later, Cassidy was invited to the White House Situation Room and was briefed by Vice President J.D. Vance and Special Envoy Steve Witkoff. Both Senators Paul and Cassidy confirmed on X they changed their vote in order to strengthen the president's negotiating position with Iran. He told reporters in the Oval Office he wants Congress to pass his Election Security Save Act before he signs the housing legislation into law.
4: I said I'm not signing the housing bill. I want to see what happens. We said, look, the housing bill is... I made billions of dollars with housing. I know housing better than anybody, maybe anywhere.
1: The housing bill becomes law in 10 days, even without the president's signature. But his actions didn't go over well with Republican Senator Lisa Murkowski.
5: If he chooses to hold up his own agenda because he wants action on the SAVE Act, that's, I guess, his call. It is not helpful to him. It's not helpful to the country. And it's not moving the needle. If you don't have the votes, sir, you don't have the votes.
1: Murkowski and Susan Collins were the only GOP senators to maintain their yes votes.
0: The U.S. Postmaster General testified before Congress Tuesday about the financial future of the United States Postal Service. Correspondent Clayton Neville has a follow-up.
6: Postmaster General David Steiner testified before the Senate Homeland Security and Governmental Affairs Committee, insisting an urgent need for reforms to the U.S. Postal Service.
7: The Postal Service has a broken business model, and we welcome the committee's focus on fixing it.
6: He said levers that are available to private companies and other government agencies are not available to the Postal Service.
7: We're mandated by law to deliver to every address, more than 170 million of them, 6 days a week.
6: Steiner warned that without reforms, the Postal Service will run out of money next year. The agency reportedly had a $2 billion net loss in the second quarter of this year and a $9 billion loss in November of last. As of May 31st, USPS had only $8.9 billion in unrestricted cash, its debt reportedly higher than $31 billion. Steiner admitted that the Postal Service is currently borrowing from employees' retirement funds to keep operations running, a move that's drawn backlash from both employees and from lawmakers. I'm Clayton Neville.
0: 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It's 12 past. When we return on America in the Morning, Trump wants proof of citizenship to vote. A federal judge says no after these messages.
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0: 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You're with America in the Morning, beginning in the Pacific Northwest. Here's today's forecast from AccuWeather.com meteorologist LaTroy Thornton.
1: Days of heat in the Northwest give way to more clouds for today as the pattern starts to shift to cooler weather ahead of a storm that brings some afternoon rain toward the Washington coast, with a shower able to make it into places like Seattle later today. For the late week period, high temperatures turn out 15 to, in some spots, 25 degrees lower than they were just earlier this week, with showers extending from Washington and Oregon across much of northern Idaho, and eventually into western and central Montana, and any areas of steady rain through Friday, most likely in the foothills of the Cascades of both Washington and Oregon. In fact, this pattern switch brings significant enough cooling that there may even be some snowflakes at some of the higher peaks of the Northwest. The heat remains locked into the southwest, though, with highs still at least 5 to 10 degrees above the historical average for today. The California coast remains cooler and more comfortable, but strengthening high pressure continues to keep sunshine in place, along with that warmer air. This keeps the fire risk elevated as well, with places from Nevada and southern Idaho into far western Colorado and northwestern New Mexico facing another day of prime fire conditions, as several fires already burn in the region. Severe thunderstorms bring the risk for large hail, damaging winds, and tornadoes across a large zone extending from northern New Mexico and Texas eastward through southwestern Illinois and as far to the north as central and eastern Montana, with a separate zone facing some gusty storms from the Ohio River north and east through western and central New York. Watch for showers over the Great Lakes states with some thunder for the southeast. In Arlington, Texas, today looks to be generally sunny, the high 96. For Joplin, Missouri, watch out for showers and a heavy thunderstorm around today, high 84. That's the nation's weather. I'm AccuWeather.com meteorologist LaTroy Thornton.
0: 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I'm John Trout. The IRS reportedly did better than expected in the tax season after slashing staff, except on the phone. Watchdog says many taxpayers received their refunds on time this year. Correspondent Marcela Sanchez has more.
2: The National Taxpayer Advocate says the IRS did better than expected getting refunds out to taxpayers during the 2026 tax season, despite massive cuts to its workforce. But the new report from the IRS watchdog also says taxpayers who needed human help were left behind. The report says the agency fell short in answering phones, with calls to the identity theft line going through only 19% of the time. Layoffs and firings took a toll on the IRS's workforce. Still, the report says improved technology helped prevent a total meltdown during the tax season. Marcela Sanchez, Washington.
0: A federal judge has blocked President Trump from enforcing a proof of citizenship requirement for voting, at least for now. Washington correspondent Sagar Magani reports.
3: A federal judge is barring President Trump from implementing a proof of citizenship requirement to vote. That was part of the president's first executive order on elections, which also would have prevented mail ballots from counting if received after Election Day. The ruling by a judge in Boston effectively makes permanent a preliminary order she issued a year ago. She agreed with arguments from Democratic attorneys general who sued over the order, saying the Constitution gives states and Congress the power to regulate elections, not the president. It's the latest in a string of rulings against that order. The president has since issued a second one on elections, which also faces legal challenges. Sagar Magani, Washington.
0: It's 18 after. When we return on America in the Morning, Trump says there will be no tolls through the Strait of Hormuz after these messages.
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0: Welcome back. You're with America in the Morning. It's 20 after. CNBC's Jessica Ettinger has a check of Thursday business. First, a look back at what happened in the markets on Wednesday.
1: Wall Street opens this morning after a mixed day yesterday for the major averages. The Dow was up 180 points. The Nasdaq was down 110. Micron, big chip maker, reported strong quarterly results after the closing bell last night. The stock popped up 9% after hours.
2: They beat even the bull case for almost all the metrics, so that's quite a positive. The bottom line is that the AI revolution continues to move on strongly.
1: That's Evercore's Julian Emanuel on CNBC. U.S. crude oil with a price back down to almost where it was the day before the U.S. launched missiles into Iran at the end of February, dipping briefly under $70 a barrel. And AAA says the national average for a gallon of regular down to $3.93, only 70 cents per gallon higher than this time last year. President Trump claims that Iran has assured him there will be no tolls charged to ships moving through the Strait of Hormuz when the 60-day peace pause ends.
3: The president has said that Iran can't charge tolls. Iran has said we'll have a Persian Gulf Strait Authority and a Persian Gulf Insurance Company, and we'll have charges which they may or may not call tolls. And so I think there's actually a pervasive anxiety among shippers about the degree to which Iran will actually have a say, will control the strait.
1: That's S&P President Dan Yergin on CNBC. Gold fell to its lowest since before last Thanksgiving, below $4,000 an ounce for the first time since November 18th. Bitcoin slipped to its lowest since October of 2024. It was hovering around $59,000. The home builders, big disappointment there. They sold far fewer homes in May than expected.
4: Single family homes, big miss here, 580,000. It's the second weakest number of the year. This is the lowest level since January, so we want to pay attention to this.
1: CNBC's Rick Santelli. A soaring stock market and some tax changes have charitable donations going up, but it's really the very rich people who are doing most of the giving.
5: Charitable giving reaching a new record last year to over $600 billion. That's according to a new report from Giving USA. As wealth becomes a lot more concentrated, charitable giving has also become more dependent on a smaller group of ultra-wealthy donors. Last year, Mackenzie Scott giving over $6 billion. Michael Bloomberg gave over $4 billion.
1: That's CNBC wealth reporter Robert Frank. On today's watch list, we get the latest on U.S. economic growth with new GDP, gross domestic product numbers. We find out how many people applied for unemployment benefits last week. Earnings are coming today from BlackBerry, Olive Garden, Parent Garden Restaurants, RV maker Winnebago, and spice maker McCormick.
0: CNBC's Jessica Ettinger. America in the Morning continues this Thursday. In a case involving Forever Chemicals, Chemours will pay multi-millions to settle a government dispute.
6: The Trump administration has reached a multi-state settlement with chemical giant Chemours Company over years-long illegal discharges of synthetic forever chemicals. The chemicals known as PFAS have been used to make products resistant to water, grease, and stains. The settlement is the first by the federal government to resolve enforcement claims against a manufacturer of harmful chemicals. Under the agreement, Chemours will pay a civil penalty of $22.5 million for alleged violations and spend $90 million over 15 years to mitigate PFAS discharges in three states: West Virginia, North Carolina, and New Jersey. The company also agreed to install PFAS pollution controls and supply clean water to the affected communities. Combined, the penalties and relief programs are expected to cost $450 million. High up in Juwanee, Washington.
0: It's 24 after. A member of the cult-like Zizian group has been accused of killing her parents. The backstory when America in the Morning continues after these messages.
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0: Welcome back. Now, 26 after, this is America in the Morning. The investigation into the cult-like Zizian's group takes another turn, with one member now charged in the killings of her parents. Lisa Dwyer reports.
10: A member of a cult-like group known as the Zizians has been charged in the killing of her parents. District Attorney Tanner Ralph says Michelle Zygo has been charged with murder, burglary, and conspiracy charges in the deaths of her parents, Rita and Richard Zygo, who were shot to death in their Pennsylvania home on New Year's Eve in 2022.
11: We don't have a smoking gun. It is piece after piece after piece of evidence that has been collected painstakingly over years.
10: Zygo was estranged from her parents, who were killed hours after Rita Zygo texted her daughter in an attempt to reconcile. Since 2022, Zizian members have been tied to the death of one of their own during an attack on a California landlord. The landlord's subsequent killing, the Zygo's death, and a highway shootout in Vermont that left a border agent and another Zizian dead. Sound courtesy WPVI. I'm Lisa Dwyer.
0: Two magnitude 7-plus earthquakes have struck Venezuela. There are buildings collapsed in Caracas in the strongest strike to hit Venezuela in more than a century. Earthquake in California, Ed Donahue reports.
12: A rural area of Northern California experienced its strongest earthquake since 1940. It was a 5.9 magnitude quake centered near Willits, California, about 2 hours northeast of San Francisco. The area in Mendocino County is dotted with small agricultural towns. Police report some injuries. Bree Leon and her colleagues had just opened a restaurant when the building started shaking, rattling plates and liquor bottles. A seismologist says the area is not on a major fault line. Usually, the quakes there are smaller than this. Three other quakes under 2.7 magnitude struck near the epicenter within an hour. I'm Ed Donahue.
0: America in the Morning for Thursday, June 25th, 2026 is produced by Tom Cusick. I'm John Trout. This is Westwood One.
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0: This is America in the Morning from Westwood One. I'm John Trout. Coming up this half hour, a contentious meeting in Washington between Trump and GOP senators.
10: Trump had particular words for the four Republican senators who voted with Democrats. I'm Lisa Dwyer.
19: A year after deadly flooding, a camp in the Texas Hill Country files for bankruptcy. I'm Clayton Neville.
20: Massive data security breach. Again, I'm the new old tech guy, Chuck Palm.
21: The Odyssey has gotten a new audiobook with a surprise narrator.
0: There's Kevin Carr. That and more when America in the Morning returns after these messages.
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0: America in the Morning continues with a look at the national forecast this first Thursday of summer. Here's AccuWeather.com meteorologist LaTroy Thornton.
1: A rather large portion of the nation actually faces the risk for severe weather today and into tonight, but the zone can generally be split into two distinct areas. The westernmost of these risk areas covers some parts of the plains that have already had run-ins with severe weather this week, with places from the St. Louis metro area westward into northern New Mexico and much of Colorado. North and west through all but northeastern Nebraska, roughly the western half of South Dakota, just about all of Wyoming, and even as far north and west as eastern Idaho and central Montana, facing the potential for thunderstorms this afternoon and tonight that may bring large hail, damaging wind gusts of at least 60 to 70 miles per hour, even some tornadoes. Farther to the east, severe storms have much less of a risk to bring either hail or tornadoes, but may still be rather gusty near and along the Ohio River from southern Indiana and northern Kentucky, north and east through much of Ohio, parts of northern and western Pennsylvania, even toward the Syracuse area of New York. There can be some spotty showers around much of the Great Lakes region, with places from northern Minnesota through Wisconsin and nearly all of Michigan in line for a shower or two today. To the south of the risk for severe weather, much of the southeast has the risk for at least a spotty thunderstorm in the afternoon, but there could instead be a thunderstorm at any time over much of Mississippi and Alabama. Spotty monsoon thunderstorms redevelop around the Four Corners states, with some steadier rain instead toward the Washington coastline as cooler conditions return, although a shower could make it toward the foothills of the Washington Cascades as well. The southwest stays hot, though, with highs still at least 5 to 10 degrees above historical averages away from the coast. That's the weather across America. I'm AccuWeather.com meteorologist LaTroy Thornton.
0: 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It was supposed to be a routine meeting with Republican lawmakers on Capitol Hill, but it quickly turned into a tense confrontation. President Trump reportedly clashed with Senator Bill Cassidy during a closed-door meeting, highlighting continuing divisions within the GOP. Correspondent Lisa Dwyer reports on what sparked the heated exchange and what it could mean moving forward.
2: President Donald Trump berated Senate Republicans during a closed-door meeting on Capitol Hill for allowing a vote to block his war in Iran. Trump had particular words for the four Republican senators who voted with Democrats.
3: We like everybody really in the room. I don't like a few people, but that's okay. I think you know who they are.
2: Most Republicans stayed quiet during the meeting, but Senator Bill Cassidy of Louisiana, who lost re-election in his primary last month after Trump endorsed an opponent, stood up and defended his vote.
4: I'm voting for more powers until I get a briefing.
2: Adding,
4: but I, again, matched his tone.
2: And says,
4: the American people need to know more than we are being told.
2: I'm Lisa Dwyer.
0: A massive earthquake has hit Venezuela. Dozens are reported dead, hundreds injured as buildings are destroyed across Caracas. Venezuela was celebrating a national holiday and many people would have been home when the quake struck. The U.S. Geological Survey says they've calculated the chance that more than 10,000 fatalities could occur from the magnitude 7.2 and 7.5 earthquakes. Back here at home, correspondent Julie Walker reports New York Mayor Mamdani proves his power in the city.
5: New York City Mayor Zoran Mamdani emerges from his state's primaries as a political force within the Democratic Party. All eight candidates he endorsed won with two defeating sitting congressmen. The Democratic Socialist says he's helping write a new chapter in the party's history.
6: I believe that that will be key in not just the midterms coming up in November, but also in the years to come, where Americans will be asking themselves, is this a party that is willing to go beyond just standing up to the cruelty of the federal administration, but also a party that's willing to stand up for a vision that looks at the struggles that working people are living through.
5: While progressives celebrate, some of the most powerful Democrats in Washington, including House Leader Hakeem Jeffries, who campaigned against some Mamdani candidates, downplayed the impact of the 34-year-old mayor. Others fear he and his loyalists may push the party too far left ahead of November's midterm elections, when voters across the nation will decide which party controls Congress. Julie Walker, New York.
0: Nearly a year after devastating floodwaters tore through an all-girls summer camp in Texas, the tragedy is still having far-reaching consequences. Families continue to seek answers while legal questions surrounding the disaster remain unsolved. Correspondent Clayton Neville reports on the latest developments in a case that continues to resonate well beyond the Lone Star State.
7: As the one-year anniversary of the July 4th flooding that left 27 campers and counselors dead at Camp Mystic approaches, the camp filed for Chapter 11 bankruptcy reorganization this week. In bankruptcy filings in Houston, the camp listed its debt as more than $10 million. The camp along the Guadalupe River in the Texas Hill Country says that its assets are in the range of $100,000 to $500,000. Families of the victims filed a lawsuit last year seeking more than $1 million in damages, saying the camp operators failed to take the necessary steps to protect the girls. Camp owner Richard Eastland died in the flooding, and his family planned to reopen a portion of the camp this summer, but later changed those plans amid backlash from state leaders and from victims' families. I'm Clayton Neville.
0: We have the results of a new poll, how Americans are feeling about the country's 250th anniversary. Correspondent Donna Warder reports.
8: How do Americans feel about celebrating the upcoming 250th anniversary of America's freedom? 70% of Republicans, surveyed by the Associated Press and the Nork Center for Public Affairs Research, say they're proud and excited, compared to 20% of Democrats. Some Americans say they feel conflicted or indifferent. That's mostly Democrats, about 40%, and about 30% of adults under 30. About 80% of adults in a new Gallup poll say the signers of the Declaration of Independence would be disappointed with how the country has turned out. But about 70% of all adults polled believe the U.S. has succeeded in achieving the ideals for which the country was founded. Donna Warder, Washington.
0: 16 till. When we return on America in the Morning, billions of stolen login credentials. The latest heist after these messages.
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0: Welcome back. You're with America in the Morning. Now 15 till. I'm John Trout. President Trump is taking his message directly to Capitol Hill, meeting with Republican senators who've grown increasingly frustrated over key parts of his agenda. The visit comes after the White House abruptly canceled a scheduled bill signing, fueling more questions about the president's strategy and the growing divide within his own party. Correspondent Haya Panjwani reports.
14: President Donald Trump posted on social media that he would no longer be signing, as planned, a bipartisan measure to increase home construction. The bill was supposed to have been signed at the Capitol, but Trump now says he wants Congress to first pass a voting bill. House Speaker and Louisiana Republican Mike Johnson said he expects Trump will sign the housing bill within the 10-day window.
15: We're delaying this. As you know, he has a window of time before he has to sign a bill, and he's going to use a little bit more of that window of time, and we're going to go through this together.
14: Meanwhile, Senate Minority Leader and New York Democrat Chuck Schumer said on the Senate floor that canceling the signing was the wrong move.
16: The bipartisan housing bill was an accomplishment that the American people want, are proud of, and need. Trump runs away from it. He's not going to sign it. He's petulant. He's angry. And he looks ridiculous.
14: Trump has been pushing the Senate to remove the filibuster in order to pass the Save America Act. Democratic lawmakers say the measure as written would be a form of voter suppression. Chaya Panjwani at the White House.
0: Even after months of fighting, families living along Lebanon's southern border say peace remains elusive. With Israeli forces still occupying parts of the region, fear and uncertainty continue to shape daily life as tensions threaten to erupt once again. Charles de Ledesma reports.
17: Looking out from a friend's balcony, Milia El-Sheikh struggles to find her home in the ruins of her now deserted village, its entrances strung with barbed wire. Her village of Dibini is one of several Shiite-majority communities across southern Lebanon destroyed by Israeli forces battling the Iran-backed Hezbollah. Israel's occupied vast areas and fightings raged through declared ceasefires. The latest truce, part of the interim peace deal between the U.S. and Iran, appears to be holding for now. El-Sheikh tells the AP, I don't know anything about my house. Nothing is more agonizing than not being able to get to your home. One of the few Christians from Dibini, El-Sheikh found shelter in another village, but regularly visit Judeidat Majedum, a mostly Christian village near her hometown, to have coffee. Before the war, it was a comforting ritual, but now it takes place against a backdrop of loss and fear. Majeon is one of a string of towns and villages visited by the AP on the blurry edge of the Israeli-occupied zone of southern Lebanon. The military has pushed out of the mostly Shiite population, believing they harbour Hezbollah, and many towns have been demolished. I'm Charles de Ledesma.
0: Seth Soutel is on Market Watch and reports a sharp drop in big tech companies, pulling the indices mostly lower on Wall Street.
18: I'm Seth Soutel, and this is the AP Markets Report. Stocks wavered to a mixed close on Wall Street as losses for several tech giants, including Microsoft, weighed on the market. The S&P 500 fell 0.1% Wednesday. That came even though more stocks rose than fell within the index. The Dow added 0.4%. The NASDAQ Composite fell 0.4%. Among big tech stocks, Microsoft fell 2.3%. Oracle gave back 4.6%. Another drop in oil prices helped ease concerns about inflation. Brent crude fell 3.8%, bringing it closer to where it was before the war with Iran started. Treasury yields fell in the bond market. The yield on the 10-year Treasury dropped to 4.40%. Seth Soutel, New York.
0: America in the Morning continues. Cybersecurity researchers uncover 16 billion stolen login credentials. The new old tech guy, Chuck Palm, reports.
19: If you're still using the same password you set up in 2018, pay particular attention to this story. Cybersecurity researchers at Cyber News have uncovered 30 separate collections of stolen login credentials, totaling 16 billion records. That's roughly 2 stolen accounts for every person on the planet. But this is the important part. This isn't one company getting hacked. This is the accumulated harvest of InfoStealer malware, software that quietly sneaks onto your device and vacuums up everything. Passwords, browser cookies, VPN logins, every session token that lets a hacker bypass your 2-factor authentication entirely. We're talking logins to Apple, Google, Facebook, GitHub, government platforms, you name it. This data was briefly exposed on unsecured internet servers, and researchers found it. The bad guys may have found it first. Okay, now for your checklist. First, change your passwords, especially if you reuse them. Second, turn on 2-factor authentication everywhere if you haven't already. Third, get a password manager. And fourth, don't download software you don't trust. That's how info stealers get in the door. If this story sounds like a rerun, it should. Researchers are saying massive new leaks are surfacing every few weeks now, and it's not expected to slow down. Follow the new old tech guy on X at Chuck Palm.
0: 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Here's John Stolness.
20: We start in the WNBA, where Indiana Fever superstar Caitlin Clark had to leave their game against the Phoenix Mercury last night due to back issues. But before she left the game, Clark landed hard on her back, and as players struggled to get a loose ball, Mercury player Alyssa Thomas pushed her fist into Clark's neck and then stepped over top of her. After their 111-109 loss, Fever coach Stephanie White was furious at the official's decision not to call a foul.
21: We have a generational talent and a WNBA superstar who had two cheap shots right there that weren't called. And I just say again, absolutely unacceptable.
20: Clark finished with 19 points and 8 assists before leaving. She has dealt with back issues already this season. Major League Baseball action. The New York Mets are having a rough season. They were swept by the Chicago Cubs this week, and all four of their infielders committed at least one fielding error last night. 6 errors in total in their 10-3 loss. It's the first time since 1962 that all four infielders on a team committed at least one error in the same game. And Cubs shortstop Dansby Swanson piled up 15 runs batted in the 3-game series against the Mets, the first time since 2016 a player has done that. For the second straight night, the Philadelphia Phillies were down to their final strike, 2 outs in the 9th inning, trailing by a run, until pinch hitter Derek Hill blasted a 2-run, 2-out home run, giving the Phils their second straight 9th inning, 2-out rally, and a 5-4 victory. Los Angeles Dodgers star Mookie Betts celebrated a milestone in their game against the Minnesota Twins last night, smashing a second-inning solo home run that was the 300th of his career. And in World Cup action, winners yesterday were Bosnia-Herzegovina, Switzerland, Morocco, Brazil, South Africa, and Mexico. And that's your look at sports.
0: Thank you, John. Now 7 till. When we return on America in the Morning, new audiobook, Familiar Voice, after these messages.
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0: This is America in the Morning. It's 5 till. I'm John Trout. Entertainment reporter Kevin Carr has details on a new audiobook with a familiar name.
25: Ahead of the release of Christopher Nolan's summer blockbuster, The Odyssey has gotten a new audiobook with a familiar voice.
26: The journey home became its own kind of war.
1: This is the story of one of those soldiers.
25: That is not actually legendary actor Michael Caine, but an AI-generated clone. The 93-year-old Caine, who has starred in multiple Nolan films, including The Dark Knight Trilogy and Interstellar, licensed his voice to the AI company 11 Labs for this and other upcoming productions. AI duplications and deepfakes of celebrity voices and likenesses has become a flashpoint in the industry. It led Taylor Swift to file trademarks for her own voice and likeness. Actor Matthew McConaughey, who is an investor in 11 Labs, has trademarked his distinctive voice and catchphrase, "All right, all right, all right." Similar to what Caine has done, before his death, actor James Earl Jones licensed his voice to Lucasfilm to use as Darth Vader in future projects. This AI voice clone was most notably heard in the Disney Plus series Kenobi in 2022.
2: I serve only you, my master.
25: The Odyssey audiobook is available now and features a full cast of AI actors, cinematic music, and sound effects.
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25: 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I'm Kevin Carr.
0: Heading to the beach this summer? Plan on dipping your toe into the water? Easy for her to say, but correspondent Donna Warder says the Coast Guard reminds beachgoers not to panic if you get caught up in a rip current.
8: Rip currents account for most beach rescues, and about 100 people drown from them along U.S. beaches each year, according to the United States Lifesaving Association. Lifeguard Marine Safety Lieutenant Charlie Knight in San Diego explains what they are.
3: When the waves come into the beach, it needs somewhere to go. And so it takes these little channels out that we call rip currents to put all that water back into the ocean.
8: He says if caught in a rip current, don't panic.
3: Stay calm, flip over onto your back, float, and allow the rip current to take you out. And then we want you to signal for help by raising your arm, and a lifeguard will come and get you.
8: Knight says it's safer to swim where the waves are breaking because it's typically shallow, and you can stand on a sandbar and on a border.
0: The Trump administration is touting the Iran deal as payday for U.S. farmers. Ben Thomas reports.
4: Money that will be taken out of Iran is going to go to our farmers to give corn, soybeans, wheat, to Iran.
5: President Trump claims the interim deal to end the war with Iran will deliver a financial windfall to American farmers, as Iranian financial assets are unfrozen. Vice President J.D. Vance explaining Monday.
6: If there is any frozen Iranian assets that are unfrozen, then we have approval over that process.
5: But Iran's U.N. ambassador in Geneva, Ali Bahraini, rejects the notion.
26: Iran is the only country who decides what to do with those assets.
5: Experts say how exactly Iranian assets would make their way to the heartland and whether Iran would abandon its existing trade partners on food remains unclear. Ben Thomas, Washington.
0: On this date in 1788, Virginia became the 10th state to ratify the U.S. Constitution. The Korean War began on this date in 1950 when North Korean forces crossed the 38th parallel and invaded South Korea. It was on this date in 1876 the Battle of the Little Bighorn occurred. In Montana, Lieutenant Colonel George Armstrong Custer and much of the 7th Cavalry were defeated by Lakota, Cheyenne, and Arapaho warriors. And that's our show for today, Thursday, June 25th, 2026. America in the Morning is produced by Tom Cusick. I'm John Trout. This is Westwood One.
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10: They keep digging through rubble, searching for survivors. I'm Dave Anthony, Fox News in Venezuela. After two earthquakes struck a minute apart,
11: Marico! Mi mamá, weón!
10: A 7.2 magnitude and then a 7.5.
12: Right now we're worried that there are people trapped in rubble. We want to help them get out. Some of those people are relatives that live in the United States.
10: Secretary of State Marco Rubio says the U.S. has sent rescue crews already and much more aid is to come. At least 164 people are dead, nearly 1,000 injured.
15: Venezuela's acting president Delcy Rodriguez warning this death toll is expected to climb as emergency crews are racing against the clock to reach devastated areas and continue pulling victims from dozens of collapsed buildings. Now, while Venezuela sits near multiple fault lines, these are among the strongest earthquakes to hit the country in more than a century.
10: That's Fox's Dana Marie McNichol. Secretary Rubio spoke about the quake after talks on Iran and Bahrain with Gulf leaders.
12: We're going to give diplomacy every chance to work.
10: And as nuclear talks continue to prevent Iran from having weapons after a deal to extend the ceasefire, Rubio says it's vital shipping keeps flowing freely in the Strait of Hormuz without Iran's intervention.
12: You can call it a fee, you can call it a toll, call it whatever you want. If you are charging money to use the straits, we won't support it. We won't tolerate it. We won't allow it.
10: We got an inflation update this morning showing the biggest annual rate of increase since April 2023, driven up by the Iran conflict, 4.1% in what are called personal consumption expenditures. But oil prices are down a little again today. WTI $70 a barrel. Brent crude is now less than before the Iran fighting. However, gas still almost a dollar a gallon higher, upsetting President Trump.
16: We are not seeing anything at the pump. By comparison to what it should be.
10: He claims oil companies may be gouging us. They deny that. Another Trump executive order trying to impose new restrictions on mail-in voting blocked in court today after another judge put a block on another order to oppose citizenship and ID rules. The president keeps pushing Republicans in Congress to pass a law. 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

0: points. However, the NASDAQ is down 203, the S&P 500 losing 3 points, and one stock falling is Apple. It's down 5%, reacting to this.
1: Apple is raising prices for Macs and iPads by 15 to 25%. CEO Tim Cook had warned that higher prices were coming because memory and storage chips are costing so much more. Among the increases, the iPad Air's price is going up $150. The base MacBook Pro price went up $300. Mark Tepper of Strategic Wealth Partners says Apple uses the same suppliers as companies building up artificial intelligence.
2: There's obviously still high demand for memory, and memory prices continue to go through the roof. And where does Apple get their memory from? Samsung, SK Hynix, and Micron.
1: For now, iPhone prices are unchanged. Ginny Coselda, Fox News.
0: At soccer's World Cup, Team USA plays Turkey tonight.
3: The Americans have won the first two matches in this World Cup and have already won Group D, securing a spot in the knockout stages. Meanwhile, Turkey has already been eliminated from the tournament. It's rare territory for the United States, as head coach Mauricio Pochettino will have to decide whether to play the same starting 11 or switch it up. What could influence his decision is the yellow cards his players have. Tyler Adams, Flo Balogun, Chris Richards, and Anthony Robinson all have one, and one more would suspend them from the team's round of 32 matchup. Kickoff is at 10 p.m. Eastern on Fox.
0: That's Tony Genualdo. I'm Dave Anthony. This is Fox News.
4: We're your community information station. Good morning to you. I'm Nick Scott in the newsroom. In our local news coming up, the survey is in on what to do with aging Chelan schools. What's next in improving the bones of the Chelan Muni Golf Course? 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An update on the weather forecast. Ag News and a health report too coming up on KOZI.
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4: In the KOZI newsroom, I'm Nick Scott. A major overhaul or replacement of Morgan Owings Elementary School in Chelan was favored in a recent survey of 350 Lake Chelan School District patrons. Survey respondents ranked addressing facility needs at the elementary school above other potential facility projects in the district.
10: We're a one project at a time type of community is a lot of the feedback we heard.
11: Sure. So
10: right now, Mo is the highest priority. That's our school day building. We will be looking hard at grant programs and other funding opportunities.
4: That's Superintendent Brad Wilson. The facilities advisory committee is researching a number of safety, classroom learning environments, and maintenance challenges at Morgan Owings. The district reports aging infrastructure has caused major structural damage. The building has no fire suppression sprinkler and doesn't meet other modern safety codes. Special filters are even used in the kitchen and in drinking fountains to prepare water for cooking and drinking. and educational programs are often held in

0: repurposed closet spaces. If an elementary school replacement is pursued, the Facilities Committee will evaluate potential school locations with a focus on student safety, long-term community needs, and fiscal responsibility. Updating the bones of the Chelan Golf Course, the irrigation network to keep the fairways and greens green, is a necessity. Chelan City Councilor Tim Hollingsworth said yesterday that it's not a question of if, but how.
1: I think fixing the irrigation, there's really not a lot of discussion about the need to do that. We just need to figure out how to pay for it.
0: There's some exploring of potential third-party management options at the golf course.
1: I think the biggest decision we need to make first is whether to proceed as the municipal managers of the golf course or whether we wanted to have some other management structure, contracting with a third-party group that would manage it.
0: There have been no decisions made regarding the future operating structure of the course. The National Golf Foundation, in their study, found the municipal course faces up to $7.3 million in recommended capital improvements. A 53-year-old Eniat man who was found dead in the Chelan County Regional Justice Center jail in April died of a drug overdose. Chelan County Coroner Earl Crow reported yesterday that Scott Glass died of acute fentanyl intoxication and his death has been ruled an accident from results of an autopsy report released on Monday. Glass, who had been incarcerated in the jail since January, was found unresponsive in his cell. Wenatchee police are investigating. Financial support for the 4th of July fireworks over Manson Bay is still rolling in, but at last count, over $50,000 was raised at a Stars and Stripes auction this past weekend.
2: We know that we got some last-minute donations, and the community really came together to support the fireworks this year.
0: The update today from Manson Chamber Director Mary Lynn Thompson. It was noted that a Tacoma company initiated large corporate support.
2: And then there was a big donation from another local person that doubled that and said, hey, could I give you 10 grand? It was really, really encouraging to see so many people being generous, so many people really wanting to celebrate the 250th anniversary of the country and that we really do celebrate it well.
0: Many contributed and supported a dessert auction, gave floral arrangements, and a host of volunteers participated to benefit the second largest fireworks show in the state. Patience is suggested as the Chelan County Clerk's Office is processing a backlog of more than 6,000 documents that accumulated during a recent system-wide disruption of the county's internet systems. Chelan County Clerk Marty Young says the office has about a month of work to process, and that means that there may be some delays in responding to phone calls and emails. In addition, electronic filing, which is used to submit documents to the clerk's office, will not be available until maybe mid-next week. The clerk's office also is not currently accepting new passport appointments. The office will process passports on a limited walk-in basis. A fire weather watch is in effect this afternoon in eastern Washington with gusty wind expected.
3: Wind gusts potentially up to 30 miles per hour.
4: There is the threat of dry lightning across some of the Cascade Valleys and the Waterville Plateau, but limited to mainly the higher terrains.
0: Meteorologist Joey Clevenger at the weather station, which oversees the Chelan, Douglas, and Okanagan County areas.
4: Friday has a system coming in that's going to bring increased moisture and increased shower chances. We'll also bring in cooler weather, so Friday could bring a little bit of relief to the area.
0: And warming temperatures at the equator could bring the Northwest a wet fall and high winter snowpack. The West could be in for one of the strongest El Niños we've had, according to Oregon State climatologist Larry O'Neill. The ocean and atmospheric weather pattern that occurs every few years and touches all parts of the West typically brings with it warmer and drier temperatures from August through winter. But during a super El Niño, of which there have been only three since 1980, it does just the opposite, bringing greater rain and mountain snowpack. That could be great for many drought-stricken parts of the region, where heat, record-low snowpack, depleted reservoirs, and low stream levels have caused a drought emergency. The Spokane Valley Fire Department is investigating a series of nine suspicious fires that were set in a city park. The fires were discovered in multiple locations throughout the park and were similar to a series of intentionally set fires that happened along the Centennial Trail last year. Arson detection dogs have been deployed to help determine if flammable material was used to start the fires. A former resident of Kittitas County who moved out of state 2 years ago has been charged with voter fraud after allegedly casting ballots in two different states. The Ellensburg Daily Record reports prosecutors say that 50-year-old Rochelle Ellis mailed in ballots during the 2024 general election in both Washington and Colorado. Ellis was living in Longmont, Colorado at the time after relocating from South Clay Ellum and was reportedly registered to vote in both states. A Moses Lake man and two juveniles were arrested after a victim reported someone in a black Jeep pointed a gun at them. Grant County Sheriff's deputies confirmed that license plate reading safety cameras provided information that helped deputies identify and then locate a suspect vehicle, leading to the arrest of two juveniles and 20-year-old David Nichols of Moses Lake. Nichols was accused by the sheriff's office of second-degree assault. And small towns in rural Washington make big moves to support families.
5: As many in Washington state are feeling the strain of the rising cost of living, some rural communities are finding creative ways to tackle major challenges facing children and families. A tiny pre-K through 12th grade school about 50 miles southwest of Spokane is the first in the state to complete a Giving Grid project with solar panels built at no cost through a grant from the state's Community Solar Expansion Program. Courtney Strozek, the principal and superintendent of Harrington School District, says the energy savings from the panels will fund programming for underserved kids in the community.
6: We are excited to have something innovative as a small rural school. It just sounds too good to be true, but it really has been a great project with a low amount of effort from the school and a high amount of rewards for the students.
5: Strozek expects the panels will generate up to $15,000 in savings per year. She adds dozens of other schools have now started their own Giving Grid programs. Another Washington town thinking outside the box to support families is Pomeroy in the southwest corner of the state. Home to about 1,400 people, it hasn't had a child care center since 2022, forcing families to drive up to 45 minutes away to get care. Now the town is turning a donated funeral home into an affordable, quality child care center, thanks in part to a grant from the Washington State Department of Commerce. Alicia Rookert of the Garfield County Public Health District says they've listened to the community every step of the way.
7: This is a legacy project. What we're doing, we are creating for not just the families that are here, but the ones that are coming in. Nobody told us that we couldn't do this, so we just meet it head on every day and keep working at it.
5: Rookert says the center will help the town thrive as more young families will be able to stay. She says the program will provide care for up to 45 children and establish 6 well-paying jobs. It's due to open next summer.
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12: From the Ag Information Network, I'm Bob Larson with today's Fruit Grower Report. Well, when you think of a farmer, what vision comes to mind? Male, older, rough looking. But farming today is much more diverse than it used to be. Pam Lewison, Ag Director at the Washington Policy Center, says the diversity is truly vast, with people from all walks of life and cultures.
13: There are large and small farms. There are farms that are run exclusively owned and operated by women. There are farms that are owned and operated by immigrant families. We have a very rich and diverse fabric in food production now that is unique.
12: Ann Lewison says we should all appreciate that.
13: I think it's unfortunate that we have a lot of folks who still really see agriculture as sort of this tunnel vision, one lens kind of group of people.
12: Today's farming landscape, Lewison says, might surprise you.
13: Because too many people, I think, still have this notion that farmers wear bib overalls and carry a pitchfork and look something like Ma and Pa Kettle, right? But when you really look at what agriculture in Washington and to a certain extent in the United States looks like in modernity, it's very different from that.
12: Again, that is Pam Lewison, Ag Director at the Washington Policy Center.
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15: For the last 40 years, the Ag Information Network has been the source of news for farmers and ranchers. Yet we have never seen such an assault on farming and our food supply as we do today. From fuel to fertilizer, farmers are facing unprecedented economic challenges. 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
16: 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I'm Bob Larson from the Ag Information Network.
17: KOZI weather for North Central Washington. Partly cloudy skies this morning, then mostly cloudy this afternoon. Highs upper 70s to mid 80s and gusty winds continuing. Cloudy tonight with a slight chance of rain. Lows upper 50s and still windy overnight. Mostly cloudy for tomorrow. Chance of rain showers tomorrow afternoon. Highs only in the upper 60s to mid 70s and still those gusty winds hanging on. That's a look at your weather. Stay with us for all the latest right here on KOZI.
18: Welcome to the Line on Agriculture Report. This is Lori Boyer for the Ag Information Network. Corn, soybean, and wheat markets have seen on and off volatility with several factors driving U.S. grain prices higher. Owen Wagner, grains and oilseed analyst with Rabobank, has insight on what is behind this movement.
19: We've seen volatility in energy markets is not new. Talk to any energy trader about that. And, you know, as a growing share of U.S. ag commodities have been roped into the energy complex, we sort of have to take the good with the bad. So I would say that's probably the biggest aspect of it. You know, I do think that the commodity markets have become a little less focused on the day-to-day headlines related to sort of the brinksmanship in trade negotiations. So that's a positive. But, you know, again, there's no turning our back on, you know, $120 oil falling back to, you know, oil prices below $80. That's just gonna instill a ton of volatility in ag commodity markets.
18: In addition, weather is adding to the bullish tone of the markets. U.S. production concerns are mounting with excessive rainfall slowing progress in the east while drought continues to deepen across the west. Globally, crop worries are expanding as the strengthening El Nino pattern threatens to disrupt growing seasons in multiple regions. And with the geopolitical uncertainty with the U.S.-Iran peace agreement being signed but for a limited time and weather turning more problematic, market players continue to be cautious.
15: You've probably been told that to reach a millennial farmer, you have to go digital. 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
24: Stocks opened higher, though the news is mixed. Inflation numbers for May came in as expected. Memory chip giants reported a dramatic increase in demand, though that has forced Apple to raise prices. The PCE price index for the year ending in May rose 4.1%, 3.4% excluding food and energy. The numbers are expected to moderate with cooling oil prices. However, now there's concern inflation could see a bump from surging prices for memory chips. Memory chip maker Micron Technology reported upbeat earnings and a jump in demand. Shares are up 16%, though that demand has pushed chip prices higher. Apple is raising prices for Macs and iPads by 15 to 25%. For now, iPhone prices are unchanged. That's your Fox Business Report. I'm Jenny Coselda. 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
0: In the KOZI newsroom, I'm Nick Scott. Chelan community members have ranked addressing facility needs at Morgan Owings Elementary School as the school district's highest facility priority. Results are in on a district facilities advisory committee survey, which gathered nearly 350 responses. Survey respondents ranked addressing facility needs at the elementary school above other potential facility projects in the district.
1: We're a one project at a time type of community is a lot of the feedback we heard.
0: Sure.
1: Right now, Mo is the highest priority.
0: That's Superintendent Brad Wilson. The facilities advisory committee is researching a number of safety, classroom learning environments, and maintenance challenges at Morgan Owings. The district reports aging infrastructure has caused major structural damage. The building has no fire suppression sprinkler and doesn't meet other modern safety codes. Special filters are even used in the kitchen and in drinking fountains to prepare water for cooking and drinking, and educational programs are often held in repurposed closet spaces. If an elementary school replacement is pursued, the facilities committee will evaluate potential school locations with a focus on student safety, long-term community needs, and fiscal responsibility. Financial support for the 4th of July fireworks over Manson Bay is still rolling in, but at last count, over $50,000 was raised at a Stars and Stripes auction this past weekend.
2: We know that we got some last-minute donations, and the community really came together to support the fireworks this year.
0: The update today from Manson Chamber Director Mary Lynn Thompson. It was noted that a Tacoma company initiated large corporate support.
2: And then there was a big donation from another local person that doubled that and said, hey, could I give you 10 grand? It was really, really encouraging to see so many people being generous, so many people really wanting to celebrate the 250th anniversary of the country and that we really do celebrate it well.
0: Many contributed and supported a dessert auction. Gay floral arrangements, and a host of volunteers participated to benefit the second largest fireworks show in the state. Updating the bones of the Chelan Golf Course, the irrigation network to keep the fairways and greens green, is a necessity. Chelan City Councilor Tim Hollingsworth said yesterday that it's not a question of if, but how.
1: I think fixing the irrigation, there's really not a lot of discussion about the need to do that. We just need to figure out how to pay for it.
0: There's some exploring of potential third-party management options at the golf course.
1: I think the biggest decision we need to make first is whether to proceed as the municipal managers of the golf course or whether we wanted to have some other management structure, contracting with a third-party group that would manage it.
0: There have been no decisions made regarding the future operating structure of the course. The National Golf Foundation, in their study, found the municipal course faces up to $7.3 million in recommended capital improvements. A 53-year-old Enneat man who was found dead in the Chelan County Regional Justice Center jail in April died of a drug overdose. Chelan County Coroner Earl Crow reported yesterday that Scott Glass died of acute fentanyl intoxication, and his death has been ruled an accident from results of an autopsy report released on Monday. Glass, who had been incarcerated in the jail since January, was found unresponsive in his cell. Wenatchee police are investigating. Patience is suggested as the Chelan County Clerk's Office is processing a backlog of more than 6,000 documents that accumulated during a recent system-wide disruption of the county's internet systems. Chelan County Clerk Marty Young says the office has about a month of work to process, and that means that there may be some delays in responding to phone calls and emails. In addition, electronic filing, which is used to submit documents to the clerk's office, will not be available until maybe mid-next week. The clerk's office also is not currently accepting new passport appointments. The office will process passports on a limited walk-in basis. Warming temperatures at the equator could bring the Northwest a wet fall and high winter snowpack. The West could be in for one of the strongest El Niños we've had, according to Oregon State climatologist Larry O'Neill. The ocean and atmospheric weather pattern that occurs every few years and touches all parts of the West typically brings with it warmer and drier temperatures from August through winter, but during a super El Niño, of which there have been only three since 1980, it does just the opposite, bringing greater rain and mountain snowpack. That could be great for many drought-stricken parts of the region where heat, record low snowpack, depleted reservoirs, and low stream levels have caused a drought emergency. A fire weather watch is in effect this afternoon in eastern Washington with gusty wind expected.
3: Wind gusts potentially up to 30 miles per hour. There is the threat of dry lightning across some of the Cascade Valleys and the Waterville Plateau, but limited to mainly the higher terrain.
0: Meteorologist Joey Clevenger at the weather station, which oversees the Chelan, Douglas, and Okanagan County areas.
3: Friday has a system coming in that's going to bring increased moisture and increased shower chances. We'll also bring in cooler weather, so Friday could bring a little bit of relief to the area.
0: The Spokane Valley Fire Department is investigating a series of 9 suspicious fires that were set in a city park. The fires were discovered in multiple locations throughout the park and were similar to a series of intentionally set fires that happened along the Centennial Trail last year. Arson detection dogs have been deployed to help determine if flammable material was used to start the fires. A former resident of Kittitas County who moved out of state 2 years ago has been charged with voter fraud after allegedly casting ballots in two different states. The Ellensburg Daily Record reports prosecutors say that 50-year-old Rochelle Ellis mailed in ballots during the 2024 general election in both Washington and Colorado. Ellis was living in Longmont, Colorado at the time after relocating from South Clay Ellum and was reportedly registered to vote in both states. A Moses Lake man and two juveniles were arrested after a victim reported someone in a black Jeep pointed a gun at them. Grant County Sheriff's deputies confirmed that license plate reading safety cameras provided information that helped deputies identify and then locate a suspect vehicle, leading to the arrest of two juveniles and 20-year-old David Nichols of Moses Lake. Nichols was accused by the sheriff's office of second-degree assault. And small towns in rural Washington make big moves to support families.
4: As many in Washington state are feeling the strain of the rising cost of living, some rural communities are finding creative ways to tackle major challenges facing children and families. A tiny pre-K through 12th grade school about 50 miles southwest of Spokane is the first in the state to complete a Giving Grid project with solar panels built at no cost through a grant from the state's Community Solar Expansion Program. Courtney Strozek, the principal and superintendent of Harrington School District, says the energy savings from the panels will fund programming for underserved kids in the community.
5: We are excited to have something innovative as a small rural school. It just sounds too good to be true, but it really has been a great project with a low amount of effort from the school and a high amount of rewards for the students.
4: Strozek expects the panels will generate up to $15,000 in savings per year. She adds dozens of other schools have now started their own Giving Grid programs. Another Washington town thinking outside the box to support families is Pomeroy in the southwest corner of the state. Home to about 1,400 people, it hasn't had a child care center since 2022, forcing families to drive up to 45 minutes away to get care. Now the town is turning a donated funeral home into an affordable, quality child care center, thanks in part to a grant from the Washington State Department of Commerce. Alicia Rookert of the Garfield County Public Health District says they've listened to the community every step of the way.
6: This is a legacy project. What we're doing, we are creating for not just the families that are here, but the ones that are coming in. Nobody told us that we couldn't do this, so we just meet it head on every day and keep working at it.
4: Rookert says the center will help the town thrive as more young families will be able to stay. She says the program will provide care for up to 45 children and establish 6 well-paying jobs. It's due to open next summer.
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9: From the KOZI Sports Desk, I'm Rye Curley with this Thursday update. Beginning with the Mariners, they got shellacked in Pittsburgh yesterday, 11-1 the final. It was a familiar tale. Brian Woo's House of Cards roadshow came crashing down yet again. After a flawless 3 innings on the mound, Woo faltered in the 4th. 6 hits and 5 runs broke the game open. The Pirates would pile 5 more runs off Mariner relievers, 11-1 the final score. Mariners fall to 41-40 on the year, still in first place in the AL West. They will go for the series win today. It's an early start, 9:35, the first pitch in the Steel City. Red hot Bryce Miller gets the start. He's 3-1 on the year with an abysmal 1.5 ERA. You can listen to that game and every game on our sister station, KOZI AM 1230. Locally, the powerhouse Apple Sox nabbed another win last night over Yakima. Final score 7-4. This improves the Apple Sox to 17-6 on the season. That is good for first place in the West Coast League. They're 8-2 in their last 10 games. They'll go for the sweep this evening in Yakima at 6:35. Significantly, the U.S. men's national team plays today. They're 2-0 in their first two group stage matches. They've secured their way into the elimination stage, and their final group match is today at 7 against Turkey. All World Cup games can be watched on Fox. That is your Thursday Sports. I'm Rye, the sports guy for KOZI.
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11: KOZI weather for North Central Washington. Partly cloudy skies this morning, then mostly cloudy this afternoon. Highs upper 70s to mid 80s and gusty winds continuing. Cloudy tonight with a slight chance of rain. Lows upper 50s and still windy overnight. Mostly cloudy for tomorrow. Chance of rain showers tomorrow afternoon. Highs only in the upper 60s to mid 70s and still those gusty winds hanging on. That's a look at your weather. Stay with us for all the latest right here on KOZI.
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0: It's Tiffany on Community Radio KOZI, 7:48 on this Thursday morning. Weather-wise, cloudy skies. Yeah, pretty much overcast today, going for a high around 83. Right now, 68 downtown Chelan at KOZI. Actually kind of a perfect day for golf. And speaking of golf, our man, Brian Ellis, on hand up at Bear Mountain for the big Boys and Girls Club golf tournament. Morning, Brian.
1: Good morning, Jeff. And you're right. The weather is absolutely perfect for what they're going to do up here today for the Lake Chelan Valley Boys and Girls Club golf tournament. 150 golfers, Jeff, are out here today representing the University of Washington State University. 150 golfers, and they're all in line right now.
0: Wow. Well, that's going to be great. And all the funds, the cool thing is all the funds stay right here in the Lake Chelan Valley. Now, I know the tournament is packed, Brian, but there's still an opportunity for folks to come up in the 2 o'clock hour, starting at 2 o'clock, to meet these incredible athletes.
1: Right. That is correct. And they will be out here. There are several, celebrities, if you will, here from, representing both the University of Washington and Washington State University. And they will be out here meeting, signing autographs, chatting with people. And it's just going to be a great time all day here today at Bear Mountain.
0: And I have it on good authority that if you do choose to go up to Bear Mountain and meet those celebrities, you can take a look at that silent auction and get in on some of the bidding yourself. So it's definitely a worthwhile cause and worth the trip, I'd say.
1: Yeah, I was just kind of perusing those tables a moment ago, I might get in on a little bit of this if they'll let me. We have been. I will tell you, Tiffany and Tova and I have been busy alphabetizing all of the bags by last name.
0: Whoa!
1: So that when people come up and get signed in, we have to take.
0: Oh, you're breaking up on me there, buddy.
1: There are Husky bags. Oh.
0: Get to a good spot.
1: The bag. Is that better right there?
0: Yeah, that's better right there. Don't move.
1: Okay. I'm going to sit down and stay right here.
0: Okay.
1: So I don't know what you heard, but we have bags that represent both the Cougs and the Huskies, and we have alphabetized them all, Tova and Tiffany and I. Mm. And when they come and sign in, we hand them a bag. It's got all kinds of great swag in it.
0: Nice.
1: And so we're meeting everybody as they come in, too. So that's a lot of fun.
0: Excellent. Well, it's going to be a great day of golf, and we're going to check in with you in just a little bit after 8 o'clock, and we'll chat more about all the good things that are happening for the Boys and Girls Club, Brian.
1: All right, and I'll go see if I can't sneak your name into a couple of those.
0: Hey, thank you. All right, there you
1: no
0: go.
1: Problem.
0: All right, Brian Ellis, live this morning, right there at Bear Mountain Golf. And again, the UW football players, WSU football players, we could even have some fisticuffs. You never know. You know, I'm just saying. You know how those dogs and cats get along. Just saying. We'll check in with Brian a little bit later this morning. And even later this morning, we're going to check in with Big Daddy Randy Rhodes, our afternoon host on Z Country 94.7. He's going to be broadcasting out at the Colville Deep Water gas station out there, the mini market, the whole nine yards out there. Yeah, gas is 30 cents off today, celebrating 10 years. So we'll be checking the lots going on here. Plus, we got second cup of coffee, all sorts of craziness. All right, 7:52 now, right here at Community Radio, KOZI.

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2: Again, our top Fox News story, Supreme Court rulings this morning. One's a victory for gun owners in Hawaii, challenging a law restricting concealed carry permits. Two other cases side with Trump immigration policy. There are lower court rulings against the president on his executive orders on voting, but Fox's Jackie Heinrich reports from the White House the post office is still planning to comply.
3: The Postmaster General's refusal to deliver mail-in ballots to any state that won't say who's eligible to get them follows an executive order the president signed back in March, creating this proposed rule, and that order is facing multiple court challenges. Just yesterday, a federal judge in Boston blocked the administration from implementing most of this order, which also deals with other provisions like proof of citizenship.
2: The president keeps pushing Congress to pass a law putting those voting regulations in place. It would also ban transgender athletes from playing women's sports and outlaw trans surgeries for children. Democrats oppose all of that. Some Republicans also do not support the Trump voting proposals. A win for Harvey Weinstein today. Prosecutors in New York say they'll drop a new rape charge instead of trying him a fourth time. Weinstein, a disgraced Hollywood former producer, has already been convicted on other sexual misconduct charges in New York and in California and remains in prison. In the Philippines, a video game no longer allowed after a school shooting.
4: Gorebox is described on Google Play as brutal combat with an extensive arsenal of weapons and explosives. Police say one of two teenage attackers in a school shooting in the Philippines had been playing the game. It's been temporarily blocked there while investigators assess whether there's any link to the crime. Three students were killed and 20 others wounded after two people fired handguns inside a classroom on Monday.
2: That's Fox's Jonathan Savage. The suspects are 14 and 15. On Wall Street, the Dow hit a new all-time high today. It's up 619 points, but the Nasdaq's down 64. I'm Dave Anthony, and this is Fox News.
5: Good morning. What day is it?
6: It is National Catfish Day today.
7: It is National Catfish Day.
6: Catfish for you.
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14: Oh, yeah. I love catfish. Happy National Catfish Day to you. We got some nice catfish up in Roses Lake. I'm just saying. I don't want to let the cat out of the bag. But yeah, they're pretty good catfish up there, Roses Lake. Yeah, they actually made this National Catfish Day back in 1987. Wow. So enjoy. Grab yourself some catfish. All right. Well, coming up today, we've got a busy morning. We're going to make a community connection with Douglas County. Find out what's going on over in Douglas County. Brian Ellis, the voice of the Brewster Bears. He's up at Bear Mountain Golf, golf course for the big Boys and Girls Club golf tournament. We're going to check in with him. Big Daddy Randy Rhodes, he'll be out at Deepwater Colville Fuels. They're having their 10th anniversary out there. We're going to check in with him. 30 cents off a gallon. Go fill up today. Plus, we've got Second Cup of Coffee. We've got the Vibe Sellers Question of the Day. We've got all your phone calls. Tons of fun and frivolity headed your way this morning right here on KOZI. It's 8:09 now.
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4: 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And joining us from Douglas County, Communication Specialist Paige Scott. Good morning.
5: Good morning. How are you today?
4: Good. Great of you to join us this morning. I know you guys are busy in Douglas County, just like we are here in Chelan County. Let's get folks up to speed. I know you've got the Summer Youth Litter Crew program underway.
5: We do. We have. It's something that we've been doing since the 1990s, and it's a great program. So for 8 weeks, from June through August, we have four youth that we hire, and the requirements are they just have to be 14 to 18 years old and a full-time student at a Chelan or Douglas County school on their first day of employment. And they do a great job of cleaning up county roads and public lands and illegal dumps, and just do a wonderful job keeping
4: cool.
5: our county clean.
4: I love that. And they learn some work ethic at the same time.
5: They do. They learn some great work ethic. And, you know, it's hot out there and they get up early, they start early, and they're just, it's a great program and a great group of kids.
4: So how long have you been doing this, did you say?
5: Since the 1990s is when the program started.
4: That's very, very impressive. Can you tell us, some of the results that you've been able to achieve with these kids?
5: Definitely. So last year, we always do a summary. So last year, the 2025 group collected 1,458 bags of garbage, 123 bags of aluminum cans, 25 tires, 900 pounds of scrap metal, and 2,606 pounds of recycled materials, and then 25,471 pounds of garbage disposed of at the landfill.
4: That is insane. Those are crazy numbers. You just
5: I know.
4: Douglas County already looks so clean. It's hard to believe that there's that kind of garbage out there. And
5: it is. It is. Oh. And it's great to have this program, and it's a great opportunity. And like I said, it's a great way to keep our county clean.
4: Wow. Well, fantastic. Shout out to the kids who are out there working hard.
5: Absolutely.
4: Yeah, that's great. All right. What else is going on in Douglas County we want the community to know about?
5: Well, we have started a Skip the Sparks campaign is underway. So we have partnered with Chelan County, the City of Leavenworth, the City of East Wenatchee, and the City of Chelan. So the public information officers is kind of what we call our group. We all have different titles in communications, but we have started out last year putting out messaging to do some alternatives to fireworks. So fireworks are banned in Chelan County and most of Douglas County. But this is a way to kind of spread the word to people coming into the region who might not be aware. We'll have some signs posted on the roadways, the electronic signs saying that fireworks are banned. But we also have a skipthesparks.org website where people can see different events that they can go to in the valley. So like the Wenatchee Apple Sox, has a game with fireworks. Mm-hmm. City of Chelan's doing their first ever drone show.
6: Yeah.
5: Walla Walla Point, of course, with their fireworks.
6: Mm-hmm.
5: So just some different alternatives that people can do to safely celebrate.
6: And if I may, Paige, also the second largest fireworks display in the state over Manson Bay this 4th of July.
5: Yes, so, Manson Bay too.
6: Big ones. Yeah, lots of fun
5: Absolutely.
6: Stuff. Like you say, there's no reason to, you know, put us at risk with your own fireworks when you've got so many options.
5: Absolutely, absolutely. And with the dry weather conditions, you know, we want to keep everyone safe and hopefully keep the fires at zero this year. So mm-hmm. these are some great things. And we have a really great valley and so many different things to do.
6: Mm-hmm. All right. And you can find all the details at skipthesparks.org. Anything else the community needs?
5: That is it. Okay. They can always follow us on our social media channels and our website if they're looking for links and kind of the latest things that are happening.
6: Mm-hmm.
5: We'll always provide links to those other places so they can see what's happening.
6: Excellent. Well, we appreciate you taking the time to join us for a community connection this morning. Douglas County Communication Specialist, Paige Scott, thank you so much.
5: Thanks so much. Have a great day.
6: You too. 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Coming up about 10 minutes, we're going to check in with Brian Ellis. Once again, he's up at Bear Mountain for the big Boys and Girls Club golf tournament. We'll see what's happening up there. Coming up on Cozy.
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Coming up in minutes, we'll check in with Brian Ellis, see what all the brouhaha is up at Bear Mountain, coming up on Cozy.

0: It's Maroon 5 on Community Radio, KOZI 824 now on this Thursday morning. And again, Brian Ellis up at Bear Mountain. We're going to see if we can't connect with him in mere moments. Find out what the heck is going on up there, because it's a big fundraising event for our Boys and Girls Club. And even if you're not golfing, you're able to participate. 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
0: Hey, just one birthday today, and they called in because they wanted to be part of the KOZI Birthday Club. 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I'm gonna mess this up. 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I think I got that right. 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By the way, it's not just any birthday for Burton; it's his 70th birthday. Whoa! 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Happy birthday, Burton! 70 years old today. 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Joining us on the line from Bear Mountain Golf Course, Brian Ellis. What's going on up there now, Brian?
6: Things are really starting to pick up, Jeff. There are tons. It's a 9 o'clock shotgun start here today, so people are getting checked in, getting in their carts, and getting out to that first tee.
0: And the big thing that we need to know about right now is you can go up there after two and be part of the fun.
6: You can, and there are some great celebrities here. We got some names that you might recognize. Shane Pokua is here. Ken Bone is here as well, Jeff. Michael Bumpus. There's a name that folks will, people will remember that name, won't they?
0: Yeah.
6: Andrew Peterson, Todd Johnson is here. There's a guy here by the name of Jack Westover, and as it was brought up to me earlier today, he was on that Seattle Seahawks, or the, excuse me, the New England Patriots team that lost to the Seahawks.
0: Yeah.
6: And so, all right, so Keith and Ken Collins are both here, Justin Glenn, Cleet Casper, Trey Adams, Jenny Ehlers-Rompel is here. I haven't heard that name in a long time. MK Bruce, Ken Emmel, Rob Treese, and Nick Harris are all up here today, and they'll be signing autographs, meeting with the folks at 2 o'clock this afternoon. It's going to be great times. You should come up.
0: You know, here's the deal. If you get a chance, Cleet Casper, you mentioned Cleet Casper.
6: Yes.
0: Now, Cleet was a quarterback for Washington State University, but he was the quarterback when I was in high school at Issaquah High School.
6: Wow.
0: Yeah.
6: That is a great thing to carry around in your back pocket, right?
0: Well, if you see Cleet, tell him I said hi. It would be fun to see him for sure. Well, that's great. Again, you can go up after two, and there's going to be a meet and greet with these celebrities. You can get autographs. There's also, as I understand it, in the silent auction, which again, the public can come up and bid on, they've got some very cool, UW and Washington State guitars that are custom made.
6: Yeah, there's a lot of great stuff. I worked my way around that table, and there is some fun stuff. And if I can, like I said earlier, I'm going to slip your name into one of these that's really good ones, because, you know, I found one that would be great for you, Jeff. It's a getaway to Leavenworth, and I think you could probably use a break.
0: Trying to get rid of me? What are you doing? Oh, that's hilarious.
6: No, I just know how hard you work, sir.
0: Well, we'll check in. We'll check in a little bit later, Brian, and talk more about the fun and festivities going on there for the Boys and Girls Club, because all the money stays right here in the Lake Chelan Valley for the kids. So that's what it's all about. So thank you for all you're doing, too.
6: All right. Well, you're welcome, and I am having a blast up here. Come up and see me.
0: All right. There you go. Brian Ellis up at Bear Mountain again. After 2, the big celebrity meet and greet. Stop by. Get in on the fun. It's 8:29 now at KOZI. Hey, we're about 15 minutes or away from second cup of coffee on Cozy.
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Hey, we're about 15 minutes or away from second cup of coffee on Cozy. Somebody.

0: then in her own life, eh.
1: Yeah, and then there's a photo, a follow-up photo of her on the subway with the thing, smiling, like, all proudly, like, look what I stole.
0: And this is a woman who, again, if you look at DEI politics, they want higher minimum wage, they want all of these very progressive politics, but she's not thinking for 2 seconds, who's going to have to clean this up?
1: Yeah, of course.
0: She doesn't actually care about the people who she's supposedly employed to help.
1: I'm very glad. First of all, she got fired from her job, which was the job she had, shouldn't have had to begin with, which just shows you that DEI is alive and well. But secondly, I'm glad that sanitation did something that the police department didn't do, which is they should have arrested her. The video was there.
0: Right.
1: That is a larceny. Put a misdemeanor arrest on her for a larceny. It should have been a petty larceny. Instead, she took a summons from sanitation. I'm sure that came from the top. Don't hit her criminally. Fair enough. She's going to have to pay a fine. But you know what? I'm going to tell you something, Lydia. You know what's going to happen? We're going to end up supporting her now. She's out of a job, right? So what's she going to do? You're telling me she's going to go get a job?
0: Right.
1: I mean, come on. We all know what's going to happen. All right, we only got a minute and change left. I want to access your financial acumen because one of the things you do, which I learned, and this is why I read your columns all the time, is because I want to understand where the new tech is going.
0: Mm.
1: And, you know, I'm very interested in this primarily so I can invest in it and get rich, of course, which never works. But that said.
0: Yet.
1: You and Gasparino are the two I listen to. I was talking to, again, Blakeman. We're talking about upstate. And, you know, one of the things that Pennsylvania is doing is not only fracking, which New York State is not doing because we're idiots, but also they are leaning into data centers and the new tech, right?
0: Yep.
1: Is there any hope that New York can be a tech hub, or is it all going to happen elsewhere?
0: I mean, it seems like if the progressive leaders who we keep electing have their way, the answer is no.
1: Right.
0: There's been a push to actually expand some nuclear energy upstate, but at this point, they keep pushing people away, whether it was Amazon and AOC, whether it's more recently Mamdani going after Ken Griffin and Griffin saying, well, I'm going to take all the Citadel jobs to Miami. So unless there is some sort of change in course when it comes to leadership, I don't think that's going to be the case, which is unfortunate because these are a lot of really lucrative jobs for folks.
1: All right, I'll take that no as a no. All right, so, you know, there's no hope for New York. But you know what? At the end of the day, everybody can't move to Florida. Everybody can't live in Florida, and there's going to be three states that create anything. And are the data centers, AI, and quantum computing, is this the future of money in this country?
0: Yes, I would absolutely say so. This is the infrastructure that needs to be in place. And, you know, I think BlackRock has said they think $10 trillion is going to have to be invested in this.
1: $10 trillion. And then space.
0: In the coming years.
1: And space, of course.
0: And data centers in space.
1: Yeah. That's it. That's where all of this is going. Folks, if you're a young person now, that's where you should be pointing yourself. This is where the money is going to be. This is where the entrepreneurship is going to be. And I would urge you to read Lydia Moynihan at the New York Post, but also now the California Post.
0: Yes.
1: Because it's not just about the money. It's about where the young people see the money come from. You got to listen to these people. This is who's coming. They're going to be running the show when, you know, I'm sitting someplace drooling on myself, wondering where my life went.
0: No, you're going to be sitting with a pina colada.
1: Well, that was last weekend. All right, guys, look, we got to go. We're up against the break. Folks, Lydia Moynihan, catcher in a post. Always a pleasure, Lydia. Thank you for coming.
0: Thank you. Pleasure to be here.
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3: 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Things you wouldn't understand. Things you couldn't understand. Things you shouldn't understand.
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0: I love this place. I've been surfing here since I was a kid. Now, seeing my grandson out on the water, it means everything to me. Watching him and taking in the blue waves, the sea breeze, the blurry horizon.
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3: I'm Gianna Gelosi with your Fox True Crime Minute. New details emerge in a 24-year-old murder case that has gone cold until this year. Back in 2002, Frank Weiss from Plano, Texas, was found dead near Lake Louisville. Last month, 55-year-old Lisa Honrud was arrested for his murder. She was his wife at the time of his death. Court documents say Weiss was shot with a .38-caliber firearm, and his body was found wrapped in plastic bags, tied up with rope, and weighted down with sandbags duct-taped to his legs. They went on to say that Weiss and Honrud went to dinner 2 days before his body was found, and it was the last time he was seen alive. Detectives learned that Weiss had asked for an annulment, and Honrud signed it. In the days after his disappearance, detectives say Honrud told Weiss's daughter he had gone to Cancun but didn't want to be bothered. Investigators say the case was finally cracked thanks to new information from a key witness, alongside advances in technology and investigative techniques. There's more on this story at foxnews.com or subscribe to the Fox True Crime Podcast. I'm Gianna Gelosi with your Fox True Crime Minute.
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4: In August of 1970, New York attorney Bella Abzug, one of the most outspoken leaders in the growing women's movement, gave testimony on the Equal Rights Amendment.
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Guys, Paul Morrow, Fox Across America, before our half-hour break here, I want to thank Lydia for coming along as ever and giving us the young person's perspective. Look, guys, I can sum it up in one short phrase for the Democratic Socialists. There's no such thing as a free lunch. All right? That's it. That's all there is to it. Somebody, someplace, is paying for whatever it is you are eating, using, sleeping under, etc. Okay? And if you want something, you gotta work for it. And the best you can do in this life is to be in a system wherein, if you are willing to work for it, you will at least have a shot at getting it. Nothing is guaranteed. And the thing that I think that the young today just don't get educated on, they don't hear it in school, and all of this is the fault of the teachers' unions who have bought into Marxism, because that's what all of this is the idea that of delayed expectations. That is to say, you're going to have to work hard, and then stuff comes back to you. The other difference is the difference between equality and equity. Equality means an equal playing field for everybody in terms of opportunity. Notice, America is not called the land of guaranteed outcomes. America is the land of opportunity. Now, that doesn't mean it's going to happen every time, even for those of goodwill. We can't guarantee success. Scott Fitzgerald, the author of The Great Gatsby, which they used to teach in high school, which they probably don't anymore because he's a dead white male, said something that that always stuck with me. He said, you know, I'm very forgiving of failure. The world's a complicated place, but I'm ruthless on lack of effort. And for me, that sums it up. You got to try, and it's not necessarily going to work. Maybe you'll get half a loaf, but a half a loaf's better than none. And it's certainly better than sitting around and bitching that you didn't get the whole loaf for free. And this generation that is moving to the cities, and as Lydia pointed out, that is being cognizantly imported, in some cases from overseas, expect free stuff. I started the top of the show with that very cognizantly. And that really is the schism. We are not here to guarantee equality of outcomes. There's no system that can really do that. The only system that pretends to do that is communism. Look at the operative saying in communism, right? From each according to his abilities, to each according to his needs. Okay? In other words, we're going to guarantee you what you need. There is no system that can do that. And that's why it always devolves into dog eat dog. The strong man ends up being the person running the show, and it ends up in a dictatorship, and it's happened every damn time. If the definition of insanity is expecting a different outcome, they're all insane. I'm sorry. Fox Across America will be back in a moment.

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1: Stocks finishing mixed as investors continue to rotate out of high-flying AI stocks even after blockbuster earnings from Micron Technology. The tech-heavy Nasdaq, which has been dinged by worries around AI spending this week, jumped at the opening bell but quickly slid into negative territory during the trading day as the Magnificent Seven big-cap tech stocks continued to lose steam, led by Apple. Its stock tumbled 6%, one of the worst performers in the S&P 500 today. The tech giant said it's implementing price hikes on some of its products, increasing investors' concerns. The Dow winners, Caterpillar, United Health Group, and Johnson & Johnson. The Dow decliners, Apple, Microsoft, and McDonald's. The Dow rising 72 points, the Nasdaq lower by 118, S&P 500 down a point. That's your Fox Business Report. I'm Hillary Barsky, invested in you.
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5: With Lauren Green.
6: 1 year ago, Cardinal Robert Prevost was elected Pope Leo XIV as the first American to ever become the Bishop of Rome. In the first official biography of the Pope, author Elise Allen says Leo has a special message to American Catholics.
7: Building friendship, building community, remembering that in spite of our differences, we can be friends and we can treat each other as human beings. You know, I think that's his big message.
6: And it's a message that has been tested and making headlines in the last few weeks as the Pope and President Trump sparred over disagreements about the war in Iran. Allen was the first journalist to have a lengthy interview with Pope Leo after his election, and she says Leo has a quiet strength that may surprise people, but one that can take on the world leaders. He was well prepared to stand his ground even against the President of the United States.
7: I think Leo, you know, was not entirely surprised by that, but he also said very clearly he is not trying to attack anybody with what he says. He's trying to preach the gospel, and I think he sincerely means that.
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9: 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In a 1990 interview, Albert gave his impression of President Harry Truman.
10: 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But he had certain qualities that made him an unusual president. He was the most fearless government official that I've ever known. I remember one time some of us went down to talk to him about what we would like to have brought up through the years, and when he got through, he said, "Well, boys, I'll tell you, look at all this stuff," but he had a globe on his desk, globe of the world. He says, "The only thing I'm really interested in is protecting that little globe."
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11: 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I'm Lisa Brady, Fox News.
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1: Guys, Paul Morrow here, sitting in for the great Jimmy Failla. And, you know, I want to clarify something. I hit Jimmy every now and then on the air because he deserves it. And actually because he's a very good sport and a good man. And we appreciate him, and I appreciate him letting me have his seat. He's a very generous guy in that way. And we wish him all success out there as he travels America doing what he does. Now, we have Breonna Lyman coming up, another of my favorite young guests. I love getting the perspective of these sharp young women coming in to tell us where America is going. And so let's get her in right now so I don't lose any time. Breonna, welcome to the gig.
2: Hey, Paul. Thanks for having me.
1: Now, I'm going to play something so that you and I, and first of all, congrats on all your success. I'm seeing you all over the place. I'm seeing you on the network. I'm seeing you. It's a terrific to see you progressing the way you are. And I like to see quality people succeed because there's so many people in this country, as we just discussed with Lydia Moynihan, failing upwards. And speaking of failing upwards, I'm going to play a clip, which you've probably heard, that I'm going to ask you to react to. So, guys, can we go with cut two?
3: Obviously, New Yorkers are not watching Fox constantly, and so they're not afraid of the term democratic socialism. If I fall down, I want an ambulance. If my house is on fire, bring your hose. You know what I mean?
2: Yeah.
3: We are looking. I'm not scared of the term. I think they're scared of the term in this country. But Social Security is a democratic socialism. Partly unemployment insurance is. The people who pick up your garbage. The people who take the fire out of your house. All of these things are democratic socialism. And there's a major reaction formation going on right now. If you see, we'll see soon, we're talking about it later, about Republican senators are turning, congressmen are turning on Trump. And people have had it with this right-wing, nasty politics that we've had to subject ourselves since this guy got into office.
1: Okay. I don't even know where to start with that. Let me just say this, and I tweeted this last night, full disclosure. Breonna, by her metric, does that not mean that any city in this nation that has a fire department, a police department, and an ambulance service is run by democratic socialists? I think that would come as a surprise to a lot of red states, am I wrong?
2: Yeah, and it's funny. I think, don't quote me on this, but I'm like 99% sure. I think it was actually Ben Franklin who created Philadelphia's first fire department, so to speak. Mm. Ben Franklin was certainly no socialist. Mm. And the idea that the founders had that we have adopted for 250 years is that you have a community and the community should do things that benefit the public good, right? Think like roads and stuff like that. Having roads doesn't make you a socialist. There are certain things that people agree to do when they become part of a political community, which includes things like fire departments. To your point about Social Security and unemployment benefits, she is right. That is democratic socialism. That is what FDR gave us. We got that. In fact, we got FDR, in fact, because we imported so many Europeans who were not capable of self-governance that they were willing to vote in a socialist, which ties us back to what's happening now. We saw in the New York City elections, these candidates won with a large majority of immigrant support, the same way Zohran Mamdani did exceptionally well with immigrants, whereas Cuomo, for example, had done really well with native-born New Yorkers and Americans. And so when she talks about democratic socialism, people should be scared. And this is probably an unpopular thing to say, but I think the McCarthy trials with communism back, 60, 70 years ago, probably didn't go far enough, because look at where we are now, where we have literal communists running and going to be in office and basically vowing to destroy the American empire. That's where we are. That's what socialism and communism is. It is destroying the American empire, and people should be scared, even if Joy Behar is too illiterate to understand that.
1: It's amazing how historically illiterate these people are. And another thing that, yeah, you're right, the two salient pieces of what she discussed that are very clearly democratic socialism are Social Security and unemployment insurance. Let's take them in turn. Number one, Social Security is about to go broke.
2: Right, there's a problem with it.
1: Thank you. All right. Oh, it's Democratic Socialist. We can just print money. Do you remember that AOC, perhaps the leading Democratic Socialist pre-Mamdani, do you remember when she said that literally, this is all malarkey, we can just keep printing money? There's nothing wrong with that. It's racist not to keep printing money, whatever term she used. She just said we can just keep printing money. That's like a preschooler's conception of value, that she doesn't understand that money is a proxy. that we put in place to take the place of labor and intellectual exercise. It's a proxy for stuff you produce so that we have a fiat currency to trade. I mean, what kind of a nitwit doesn't understand that? But nonetheless, they get voted in under the promise of free stuff. Now, I'm going to put you on the spot. I just did this to Lydia Moynihan as well. And I told her, I blame you. Because it's your generation. Now, obviously, I'm joking, but the point is, it is young people. How is it that you understand this, she understands it, so many bright young people, male or female, get this idea that you're going to have to work to get what you want? Where are these people coming from who just think that, you know what, I vote a certain way and I'm taking care of cradle to grave?
2: Yeah, well, think about where these young people are coming out of. They're coming out of our institutions, and our institutions are filled with Marxist professors, professors teaching sociology. I remember I went to Fordham University, and I was told that the MTA was racist, right? This was only 6 years ago.
1: The MTA, the people with the trains?
2: Yeah. The MTA and the subway is actually racist, if you didn't know, Paul, but now you know. And so, you know, I paid $200,000 to learn that, which is great. And so all these young people are coming out of these institutions and they're being taught that America is fundamentally and irredeemably racist, that we're full of sin, that the 1619 Project is more important than 1776, that we are oppressors and we are colonists, and therefore we have to undo the American system. And so you take that into account. That's one thing, right? And then you look at how many people actually voted. I think in one of the races this week in New York City, maybe it was like 600,000 people lived in a district and only 77,000 cast a vote.
1: Yeah, nobody voted. Yeah, you're right.
2: All right. So you see this, and you see this all the time, especially amongst Republicans and especially in off-year election cycles, or I should say on years, but in you know, June primary, so to speak. People are just not galvanized to go out to the polls. And I would probably argue there are plenty of people in these districts where the socialists won that don't like socialists and that don't like the Democrat, but either they've never voted or they're dissatisfied with both parties and they don't turn out. So the people who are turning out are these radicalized and galvanized voters. And Republicans have yet to figure out a way to galvanize their own voters and even moderate Democrats to turn out and vote against those people.
1: That's, you put your finger right on it. And Lydia and I, again, were talking about that, you know, because, and I was talking, I had Bruce Blakeman on early. He's running for governor here in New York. I give him a shot. There are people who jump on me and say, absolutely not. You know, they're doom and gloomers. I disagree. Hochul is damaged goods. And, I just don't think that she's got it, but all right, that's a different conversation. But you're 100% right. Right. The problem here is how to reach blue-collar Democrats who don't want any part of the Socialist Party, but want to that want the traditional values, but to get them to vote. That's the key. How are you going to do that?
2: Yeah, well, I think one thing, you know, I remember last year reading an article, and it said that Republicans were actually excited at the prospect of Mamdani winning because they would use him as a midterm campaign ad. They would say, this is a face of socialism, socialism's bad. And we have seen polls, especially among Democrats, that most of them hear the word socialism, and there's no negative connotation in their
1: brain. They shrug.
2: Right. And that again comes in part because of just a failing education system. I think it also comes in part because people kind of suspect that there is going to be that, you know, check and balance of power that's going to stop the radical branches of, or the radical policies of socialism from being put into place. And so I think what Republicans need to focus on from now until November, for example, don't just run on and say, look, we're going to have socialists in New York City. Run on the fact, for example, that one of the socialists said that she seeks to destroy the West and the American empire. That turns people off. What about the Democrat Senate candidate in New York State, a socialist, who said we deserve 9/11 because we were Islamophobic? Run those ads. People still have that memory of 9/11. In New Jersey, where the Al-Qaeda volunteer won the primary, which is just insane to me. Don't say he's a socialist. Say this man volunteered for Al-Qaeda, right? You have to pick your battles better. And Republicans, if they think they're going to win on by just saying he's a communist, he's a socialist, that's not going to cut it, because people don't have, like Joy Behar, doesn't have that negative connotation. You need to say they support terrorists. They were Al-Qaeda volunteers. They called America an effing disgrace, and they wiped their flag, their hands on the American flag. Those are things that can sour moderate Democrats from either turning out or turning out, but just voting for a different candidate, not that socialist.
1: One of the problems, I think, is that too many of the Republican message deliverers look like me and not you. I'm serious now. We need young people, young women, to get out there and offer an alternative, because the delivery system is damaged. I mean, you know, 30 years ago, a guy like me, yeah, sure, you know, it might have worked, but we need more young women. We need more young men. We need more Hispanics. We need more blacks. We need some Republicans that will be willing to go into black strongholds, black neighborhoods in New York City, African-American neighborhoods down in Southern Queens and Central Brooklyn, go to the churches, go to the organizations and tell them, hey, guys, listen, people, these democratic socialists do not have your interests at heart. And one of the ways, because that vulnerability is there, the democratic socialists know it. And so what do they do to counter it? They are bringing in as many foreign-born potential voters into New York as possible. We talked about it last hour, that 40% of America, of New York is foreign-born. New York City, 40% foreign-born. And that's how you're getting this kind of an electorate. The rest of them are coming in from other states and are here for 2 years. That's who put Mamdani in. Those are the white kids. Here's where I'm going with this. The SAVE Act. Okay, the SAVE Act just seems to be a hill we can't climb, despite the fact that it is enormously popular in a bipartisan way. What the hell is the holdup?
2: Well, the holdup, obviously, on the Democrat side is they simply want illegal aliens and non-citizens to vote. We definitely know they want non-citizens to vote because in New York City alone, Democrats fought to allow 800,000 non-citizens vote in municipal elections. So Democrats see this as a long-term gain for themselves. When it comes to Republicans, you have McConnell, Murkowski, Collins, and Tillis, who have been opponents of this legislation. And you have a really weak and ineffective leader in Thune. And just maybe it was yesterday, Cornyn came out and said, oh, I hear people talking about that talking filibuster. We can't do that. It would take too long. That is precisely the point of a talking filibuster. You want to make it so physically grueling that people decide, let's just vote on this. Like, I can't do this anymore, right? Also, it's a really good, especially in an election year, my God, what a good opportunity for Republicans to force a talking filibuster and run Democrats denying and opposing something as simple as voter ID and running that as a campaign ad. The reason, though, that Republicans in the Senate are refusing to do what's necessary, like use a talking filibuster, is because, one, it would teach Republican voters, wait a second, we could have been getting things done if we just pressed a little harder. Republicans in the Senate don't want that because they don't want to do anything. All of them are there just to make money and do a little, you know, perfunctory vote. And the second reason they don't want it is because they see it as possibly threatening their donors, big corporations who like illegal aliens, who like having that cheap labor force. They are worried that it's going to sour some of them.
1: That is the old Republican talking point from 10, 15 years ago. They didn't get that memo that the Republican Party is no longer about indentured servitude of people that we import from overseas and feed them on nothing and tell them you're going to work 12 hours a day. That's not America. That's not the system that we have. And I don't care if it helps the economy. That's not who we are. To bring in people that we're going to house, we're going to warehouse someplace, make them live on top of each other? No. Fix the immigration system so that if you need that labor, you can get them in legally and put them to work. But the idea that we're going to import this underclass, that's a Republican talking point that we left, thankfully, 10, 15 years ago. We are past that. What's the balance of power right now in the Senate?
2: Republicans have a very slim majority. What do we have right now?
1: It's 52, right? Isn't it 52? So I should have checked this. Yeah. It's 52.
2: You know why? Because I keep getting thrown off about all the Republicans that President Trump has now unseated. But it's a slim majority nonetheless, and it's going to be slimmer if not completely lost in November. So Republicans have a very shrinking window to get any legislation done, but particularly, again, something to your point, it may not be popular with the Democrats in Congress, but it is popular with Democrat, independent, and Republican voters. They don't see a problem with voter ID.
1: Right. So, guys, what is it, 52, guys? 53. All right, so it's 53. Let's do some math, all right? No, it's all right. It changes. I forget, too. We're all trying to keep track of a lot of stuff. Let's do some math. We lost the gang of four that you just elucidated, all right? So now you're down to 49. We can't get one Democrat to get to a tie. You can't peel Fetterman off because he has said he would go for this. if we calculated it correctly. That is to say, if it was a narrow bill just specifically to voter ID, proof of citizenship. I just can't believe that Thune can't say, I punt on those four. Let me configure this so that Fetterman will vote. You're at 50-50. We got a tie. Vance breaks it and Bob's your uncle. Am I wrong? Can't we do that?
2: Well, yeah, and again, like, this is where the talking filibuster would come into hand, because for some reason, Republicans like Thune and Cornyn are resigning themselves to the idea that, well, we don't have 60 votes to break a filibuster, therefore we can't get this passed. Do you really think, to Republicans, that you're ever going to have a 60-vote majority? Of course not. Plenty of legislatures passed. Do you really think, to Republicans, that you're ever going to have a 60-vote majority? Of course not. Plenty of legislation, though, is passed on a simple majority for both Republicans and Democrats. You see Thune is trying to protect his fellow rhinos in the Senate. He doesn't want to force them to put their record and to show the American people that they are anti-voter ID and what have you. And it's not just voter ID legislation. The most important component of the SAVE Act is documentary proof of citizenship. Do you know how they check to see if you're a citizen when you register to vote? Paul, the literal checkbox, it's like, I don't know if you can see this, it's literally this big. And all it says is that you attest under penalty of perjury that you're telling the truth about your citizenship status. It is the honor system. For the same party that constantly cries about foreign election interference, they certainly don't mind that we have nothing to prevent foreign election interference on a mass scale when it comes to non-citizen voting.
1: It's 100% inarguable, and both sides of the aisle want is a failure of leadership. Thune is going to go down as one of the worst senators. I'm sorry to say it, man. I may be a nice guy. I don't know the guy. But this is the salient piece that everybody knows. Look, we got to go. I could listen to you all day because you put your finger right on it. Tell people where they can find you. I'm going to endorse your X feed, by the way, because there's more American history on there than 99% of what you get in school. Where do people find you, Brianna?
2: Everyone should definitely watch my Countdown to Freedom. We're almost done with it. Brianna Lyman 2 on X and Brianna.Lyman on Instagram.
1: Brianna Lyman 2 on X. The videos are great. I love them. Brianna, it's always a pleasure.
2: Thanks, Paul.
1: We'll be right back.
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13: I'm Gianna Gelosi with your Fox True Crime Minute. A Texas man who's facing a capital murder charge in connection with the death of his pregnant wife has fled the country. On May 4th, the attorney for Lee Mongerson Gilley says his client cut off his ankle monitor before boarding a plane to Canada and then flew from Canada to Italy, where he was taken into custody by authorities. There, he allegedly told officials that he was seeking asylum because he was being wrongfully prosecuted and feared he would face the death penalty. The 39-year-old was charged with capital murder in 2025 in connection with the killing of his pregnant wife, Christina Bauer Gilley, on October 7, 2024. Gilley initially told police that she died of an overdose and he attempted to perform CPR. An autopsy suggested otherwise. She had trauma to her neck and face more consistent with strangulation. Gilley was arrested in 2024, released on $1 million bail, and required to wear that ankle monitor. In 2025, prosecutors say he spoke with a woman about a plan to flee to Mexico. 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I'm Gianna Gelosi with your Fox True Crime Minute.
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0: Paul Morrow here, Fox Across America. And we have somebody on the line. We have Jack. I said, yeah, somebody wants to talk to me. Can you believe it? So we got Jack. Guys, let's dial him in.
1: I'm here.
0: Hey, Jack, how are you? Listen, thanks for hanging on there, man. You know, crowded show today. We only got about a minute and a half, but I wanted to give you time. What's on your mind?
1: Yeah, I live in Wayne County, Pennsylvania. Can you hear me okay?
0: I got you.
1: I live in Wayne County, Pennsylvania, and back in 2009, Hess Corporation wanted to start fracking and drilling for gas in this area. But there's a thing called the Delaware River Basin Commission that represents four states, and they are, and also a lot of people from New York have summer homes up here, so they banned fracking in this county. So Pennsylvania may have a lot of gas, but we can't even, we're not allowed to access it on our property. I have 22 acres, which could be worth, I don't know how much money, but we just, we're not allowed to do it because they banned fracking. And, you know, you were talking about Pennsylvania being gas rich. Well, we're gas rich, but poor because we can't.
0: Now, that's just Wayne County that bans it, right? Because my understanding is there are other areas that do access the gas.
1: County over, Lackawanna County, they're drilling because they're on the Susquehanna River.
0: And they get it. That's right. You know what? A disgrace. Federally, they got to fix that, man. We need that stuff, and guys like Jack should get rich of it. We'll be back shortly.
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9: Hostilities exist. 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
1: Guys, Paul Morrow sitting in for the great Jimmy Failla on Fox Across America. And we are, in fact, going to go across America, going to go to one of America's great cities, Philadelphia, another city being dragged down by ludicrous blue city policies, including maybe the worst district attorney in the country, Larry Krasner, who, from where I sit, is certifiable. And speaking of certifiable, I believe we have a guest on the line. Kennedy, are you with us?
2: Paul Morrow, I am here. I am winding my way through security at the Link, ready to go see Curaçao versus Cote d'Ivoire. And I got to say, between the vibe on the train from New York to our arrival here in Philly, fans are hyped. There are a lot of pro-U.S. fans, a lot of people like me in head-to-toe red, white, and blue. And the Curaçao fans have come

0: the one of the more unlikely teams here is still, believe it or not, in contention. If they get a draw today, that will be a win for them. And that's all anyone here is hoping for. They know that they are facing massive headwinds, but I think they like it that way. And they're just happy to be cheering the Blue Wave on. And, you know, it's the kind of team and the kind of fans, they're so nice, they're so welcoming that you can't help but cheer for them.
1: I found myself doing it the other day when they were playing. Oh, God, I forget who they were playing, but I was just rooting for them to hang on. They barely hung on. Their goalie actually set a record for the most saves. They all crowded around him at the end of the game. It was a very touching moment. They were all lifting him up. It was a very cool thing. So you can't help. And that's no shade at the Ivory Coast here. But, you know, Curaçao's storyline here has developed in that way. And so I'm sure it is going to be a madhouse. Now, look, you're going through security, and the security issues around this World Cup so far have been pretty good, but my understanding is that the TSA has seized over 300 drones relative to the World Cup here for security measures. 300 drones is a lot. How is security there? How is it for you getting through? Is it overdone? What's your feeling?
0: No, it was not overdone here. I was kind of surprised how easy it was. You know, we scanned our tickets, and they didn't even take my phone. I was on the phone with you as we walked through. We just snaked through the bicycle fencing like mice in a maze, hoping there was cheese at the end. So far, there is not. And we got right in. We were not searched. We were not padded. If there were magnetometers, they were invisible. So, you know, hoping for the best here at the link. It feels pretty good. If the fans are any gauge, it's going to be a great day. It's sunny. It's really warm here. We thought there was going to be rain. Rain was forecast a couple days ago, but it is supposed to be bluebird skies all day. And then we're going to find a bar and watch Team USA tonight at 10 o'clock Eastern. Take on Turkey, who now is apparently called Turkey.
1: Yeah, they added a syllable. I was out of the room for that now, but, you know, all the woke broadcasters make sure that they do that pronunciation just so that we all know how sophisticated they are. You know that in the United States, they did the draw here, and they're playing after this game, Bosnia-Herzegovina and then Egypt. My understanding is that is a great stroke of luck that this is perhaps their easiest road to the next round that they could have hoped for. The USA may actually get to them. Everybody's saying don't take it for granted, and of course you can't, but man, the USA may actually make it to the next round. Now, you sound like you're a lot more plugged into it than I am. Does the USA, you were talking about it on Outnumbered the other day when you and I were on together. Do they actually have a shot? What's your take?
0: When you have this much talent and this much enthusiasm, there has never been this much excitement for the U.S. men's national team. And having your country behind you, playing games here, especially in cities where there's already a big soccer fan base, that has been the kind of emotional boost that you can't anticipate. You can't measure it. You can't put it into words, but it obviously is yielding results. And, you know, this team is playing very unified. They're playing very motivated. And it's like nothing I've ever seen, and I've always loved soccer.
1: You know, I saw the first game, and I remember thinking like, all right, look, you know, maybe they're not up against an A-list team, but they really dominated. It was Paraguay, as I recall. And the third goal, and I don't know the players, it was a young black guy. Well, they're all young, but, you know, black guy. I don't know his name, but he did, like, this move where he was very clearly, I think, right-handed, and yet with his off foot left-handed, he placed the goal in the square in the upper left corner. It was like the only place he could have put it to score. And he did it casually. And I remember thinking, man, these guys really are something different. The talent level of these soccer players is off the hook. I actually think, so let me ask you this. Is this going to usher in, you know, soccer's always been there to soccer moms and all that. It's for kids. Are we going to get to the point that people are actually going to start to care about a professional soccer league in America?
0: Yes. The more that the USC success, the more fans are connected to the game, which, you know, there's no better way to be connected than when it's in your country. Then, you know, this for soccer fans, it's already a very legitimate sport. But for people who are just now tuning in, the feeling you

0: get when they score when you watch a game, there's nothing like that. And it's such an interesting game because it's so fast moving, yet there can be so few goals and sometimes none, and you are still at the edge of your seat. So I've never been to a World Cup match. I lived in New York in 94 when the World Cup was in the U.S., and you know, I've kicked myself ever since for not going to a game. And I'm so excited to be here witnessing this in this stadium with so many American fans. And, you know, it's like people like me just sort of picking sides for the day. But then you get to meet people who have flown all the way from their countries to support a team that they love, that they've been rooting for, when they haven't had a shot in the World Cup. You know, they've never been in the World Cup, and here they are. And, you know, they could, both these teams, this match matters. And, you know, for the fans that we fall in love with, like the fans from Scotland, and just seeing, like, Japanese fans eat Texas barbecue for the first time, it just warms your heart. And it's like, that's what the game is about. That's what the World Cup is about. And the fact that we get to host it, and finally the U.S. isn't getting bad press, like, people are really celebrating the best of what we have to offer, and U.S. fans are being so gracious about it. That truly is a game changer.
1: It really does feel like it's caught on among the American population here, not only to watch the games. Like, I went out to dinner with my wife the other night, and we're sitting in this place, and they had it on, and she kept saying, "Did you hear what I just said?" And I said, "Sorry, honey, I'm watching this game." I got really sucked into it. It's for an American who hasn't tried it. Guys, give it a shot. You're not betraying American sports or any of that kind of nonsense. I know people like to knock it. Oh, it's European. Who cares? Listen, if not this year, then 4 years and 8 years, America's going to win one of these things. I'm telling you right now. The Europeans even know, and I've seen talking about it online, saying, you know what? Oh, great. America's coming. Oh, now they're going to win it all the time. You know, we're not going to win it all the time. But at some point, we're going to have a team that's really going to contend. If not this year, maybe it's going to be this year. Who knows? I was walking to work today, walking over to the Fox building. I bumped into the German fans. And full disclosure, it's like, you know, whatever, 10:30, 11 o'clock, they're on the street, they're already drinking, these guys. And I didn't recognize the jersey. And I wanted to do the gracious thing, which is, I think, the thing that's been so infectious here that goes to what you're talking about. Americans have stepped up. Even if you don't love the sport, watch the sport, what's caught on is the idea that we should be gracious to these visitors, and we're changing so many minds. Do you see it across the board, Americans, from where you are in the middle of this, talking to these fans and being good ambassadors for the country?
0: Absolutely. And, you know, just learning about the places they're from, learning about their team. And I was talking to a couple of older gentlemen from England on the way over. And, you know, England's not playing in Philadelphia. They just wanted to come here to see another couple of teams and another match. And, you know, they chose Curaçao to root for. And their journey is great. And I asked them, like, are you guys having fun? And they were just going on and on about the places they've been. And, you know, they were in Dallas hanging out with the Japan fans. They went to the Japan-Netherlands game. They started out in Dutch jerseys, and they switched and bought Japan jerseys in the middle of the game because the Japanese fans were so cool.
1: Oh, that's amazing. You know, I said, I ran into these Germans on 9th Avenue, and there's about six or seven. I didn't recognize the jersey. So I said, hey, guys, who's playing? And then they started telling me in, like, broken English, you know, we're playing Ecuador today. And one of them reaches into his pocket and said, do you want a beer? And he goes to hand me a Budweiser. And I said, oh, sorry, guys, I got to get to work. And then he said in English, F work, hang out with us, you know. And I said, oh, man, I wish I could. Then I walked across Times Square, and all the Ecuador fans were there. And so I started talking to a few of them. And, like, my point is this. It even filtered down to me, who's supposed to be the cynical New Yorker and all that nonsense. But, like, I want to be an ambassador for the country here. And I want them to see, like, what you get in the media in Europe, which we know is left of Karl Marx, is not America. We're not those people. And it's important to make sure that we make them feel welcome while they're here and make sure they don't get mugged, of course. But so far, the storylines have been pretty good. Now, let me put you on the spot. Obviously, we're going to both say it's USA is going to win all of this because that's who we are. Let's take USA off the table. Who do you think, let's predict now, not who you want, who do you predict is going to be the winner?
0: I thought Spain looked really good the other day. A lot of people say that Morocco is kind of a sleeper hit,
1: yeah,
0: obviously.
1: Yeah.
0: Mbappe looked incredible. But, you know, we've seen enough of France and Argentina.
1: Right.
0: We need a new winner. And, of course, we are ready for that winner to be the U.S. team. And as a country, we believe in miracles.
1: Oh, yeah. Yeah. I mean, God knows. We saw, I remember, it's still the greatest sporting event of my life, the Miracle on Ice. And for this team, American team, to win in the World Cup, I think would be equal to that. It's the only thing I can think of that could possibly be equal to that moment when Ruzioni scored that goal. All right, that's who you think. First of all, let me ask you this. Is Ireland in? Italy didn't make it, which I can't figure out. You know, and I'm not talking to any of my Italian relatives over that. But what about Ireland? Did Ireland make the cut? Are they in it?
0: You don't think so. Is Ireland in the World Cup? No, I don't think they are. I think and that's why everyone is falling in love with Scotland.
1: Oh, I see. That's so as a proxy, I see. Because usually Ireland has a pretty good showing. I mean, they beat England one time back in the 70s, I want to say, and it was like a big, big national moment for them. All right, taking USA off the table, not a prediction now, just who Kennedy wants. Who do you want to see win? Who do you think would be nice to see win?
0: Oh, that's a great question. Who would be nice to see win? I really want to see a team who's never done it before. It would be nice to see Mexico go far. Of course, the USA, but we got to take the USA off the table. Fred is waving his USA emblem in my face.
1: Fred, stay out of this.
0: I don't know, man. I would love to see one of the sleeper teams.
1: I mean, Curacao, obviously, but, you know, let's be realistic here.
0: Maybe Morocco.
1: Yeah, maybe Morocco.
0: Fun to see Morocco win, Mexico. You know, it's like, I would love to see someone with a very excited fan base and someone who hasn't won. Only six teams have ever won the World Cup.
1: Oh, is that right? Only six have ever matched up? Is that right?
0: Mm-hmm.
1: Really? Holy moly.
0: Yep.
1: Wow. Well, we got to break that. First of all, of course, we're rooting for America. We want to see America do it. I think they have a shot. I saw somebody say online, wow, did the Americans really think they have a shot? And the guy replied on X, Americans always think they got a shot. They expect to have a shot. That's not a bug. That's a feature. Which I thought
0: exactly.
1: Was a great way to put it. So, of course, we think America's got a shot. But if it's not America, I agree with you. I'd like to see a real dark horse team. Morocco, small country, would mean so much to them. And it would be one of those things that bring people together. Last thing before I let you guys go, you're having fun. I can hear it. You understand that there's no drinking at this event, right?
0: I think several people have already broken that rule, including my sexy teenage fiance.
1: Oh my. All right. It's all going bad down in Philly. Kennedy, have a great time. Enjoy the game. Best of luck to you guys down there. Stay safe. We'll see you when you get back.
0: Thanks, Paul. You're the best.
1: All right. Take care. The great Kennedy, guys. She is hilarious. I tell you, nobody more fun to speak. You know, people ask me all the time, what's this one like? What's that one like? You know, in terms of Fox personalities, what you see with Kennedy is what you get. She's just as funny and as insightful off the air as on the air. One of my favorite people in this town. All right, we got to take a quick break. We will be back shortly before our last half hour.
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0: 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I've been surfing here since I was a kid. Now, seeing my grandson out on the water, it means everything to me. Watching him and taking in the blue waves, the sea breeze, the blurry horizon.
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Guys, Paul Morrow here, Fox Across America, and it's my job now to shatter all the good feelings that we just had with the great Kennedy over the one world feeling that we're all getting from the World Cup, because just coming over the wire now, apparently confirmed, Iran has attacked a cargo ship in the Straits of Hormuz, thereby almost irrevocably shattering the agreement. Now, look, this is something that gets short shrift for whatever reason. What people don't understand is that, and this is even before the shooting war between us and Iran, Iran is not a unitary nation. There are various silos of power and interests. The mullahs control the religious narrative, which means that they can control, obviously, through the mosques, particularly in the countryside, in the rural areas, but also the Basij, B-A-S-I-J.

Jay, if you haven't seen the word, there are 3 to 5 million of them. They're generally underemployed or unemployed young men who sign up to be part of this paramilitary militia that is an arm of the mullahs, used to enforce religious guidelines. These are the guys who start beating women if they see them walking down the street and they're not covered. That's the besieged. They're not as trained or as organized as the IRGC, but they're the muscle for the mullahs. But then you have the IRGC, which is the elite of the military. They're, depending on the metric you use, 100, 150,000, maybe as high as 200,000 using affiliates and all of that. All right. They are the real point of the spear. But they're not wonderfully run either, and if they were ever wonderfully run, they're not now because we killed a lot of the command and control structure. So you have that. And then, of course, you have a third silo, which is the elected government, who ostensibly is supposed to be running things. They have a president. They have elections. So there are all these different silos that are always competing. I can just tell you, as somebody who ran against them for 16 years doing counterterrorism, that it's not a wonderfully functioning place. Let's just put it that way. In fact, the Shah held it together for all of his faults. Now they've got us, Donald Trump, over a barrel, an oil barrel. What is he gonna do now? This is getting messy, and I don't think it's gonna hold, unfortunately. All right, we're gonna be right back for our last half hour. We got Taylor Riggs. You see her on the Big Money Show on Fox Business. She's gonna make you rich, so stick around. Paul Morrow, Fox Across America.

0: I'm Liz Claman, and this is the Fox Business Report.
1: A choppy trading session with the major averages ending mixed, with the NASDAQ and S&P 500 posting a fourth day of declines as big tech lags. The Magnificent Seven big cap tech stocks leading the losses, offsetting an upbeat chip outlook and a mostly in-line inflation report. Shares of Micron Technology surged 16% to a new high following its blockbuster earnings report. Its revenue quadrupled in the second quarter. A severe shortage of memory chips for data centers helped triple Micron's value this year. Other memory stocks getting a boost from Micron's stellar report, with shares of SanDisk, Seagate Technology, and Western Digital popping. Software stocks fell, led by Microsoft and Palantir. Industrials and healthcare were among the gainers. The Dow up 72 points, the NASDAQ lower by 118, S&P 500 down a point. That's your Fox Business Report. I'm Hillary Barsky, invested in you.
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5: In the KOZI newsroom, I'm Nick Scott. Updating the bones of the Chelan Golf Course, the irrigation network to keep the fairways and greens green is a necessity. Chelan City Councilor Tim Hollingsworth said yesterday that it's not a question of if, but how.
6: I think fixing the irrigation, there's really not a lot of discussion about the need to do that. We just need to figure out how to pay for it.
5: There have been no decisions made regarding the future operating structure of the course. A 53-year-old Indiad man who was found dead in the Chelan County Regional Justice Center jail in April died of a drug overdose. Chelan County Coroner Earl Crow reported yesterday that Scott Glass died of acute fentanyl intoxication and his death has been ruled an accident from results of an autopsy report released on Monday. Glass, who had been incarcerated in the jail since January, was found unresponsive in his cell. Wenatchee police are investigating. Financial support for the 4th of July fireworks over Manson Bay is still rolling in, but at last count, over $50,000 was raised at a Stars and Stripes auction this past weekend.
7: We know that we got some last-minute donations, and the community really came together to support the fireworks this year.
5: 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I'm Nick Scott, KOZI News.
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0: It's the morning show that overslept. Fox Across America with Jimmy Failla.
1: Guys, Paul Morrow here filling in for the great Jimmy Failla. Fox Across America in our last half hour. And as I just mentioned, we have some developments in the Middle East. A cargo ship going through the straits apparently hit with some sort of a missile, a bomb, something. I don't know if it was a mine or if it was a missile, but either way, hostilities have commenced again. Is it a game changer? We don't know, but we couldn't have a better guest to assess what this is going to mean for America's economy, and that's Taylor Riggs from Fox Business. Welcome.
2: Thanks for having me. This
1: always
2: is fun.
1: A pleasure.
2: I always like being with you.
1: So, but that, you won't hear that term very often, by the way, folks. You hear that? She always likes being with me. I mean, I don't even get that out of my wife. All right. Let's talk about what this could mean. First of all, as you and I were talking about off the air, Brent crude, which is the benchmark, one of benchmarks for oil, is achieved the number it was out at pre-Iran war, and now we have this. What do you think it is going to be the result here?
2: Yes. Okay, so let's talk about it. So February 28th, before we go into Iran, Brent crude, sort of the more global benchmark, was 77.48. When I just got off air a few minutes ago, we were 77.68. So pretty much right exactly where we were. Now, you're taking a look at WTI, which is up a little bit, around $72 a barrel on that
1: headline. Tell people what WTI is.
2: West Texas Intermediate. That's more of a U.S. benchmark versus Brent, which is more of like the global benchmark of how we think about oil. I'm actually really surprised that the headlines you talked about isn't right now pushing oil up more than it is. Right. 72 for West Texas is still really good. I think pre-war we were high 60, 67 or so. So we're kind of sort of getting back to where we were. Now, a lot of people give me questions of the gas station is so quick to raise prices, but now that global oil prices have come down, why is it not coming down at the pump? Okay, well, first of all, those little guys at the stations, that's not big oil. That's like mom and dad, these little mom and pop shops who are operating these corners, the local Shell, the local Chevron, what be it. So they probably were quick to raise prices to protect their business, and then they're slow to bring it down because they've probably lost a lot of money on this as people sort of pulled back on driving. Right. Prices are so high. They're trying to balance how much profit do they get from buying the stuff inside, like the goodies at inside the store, versus the profit that they make on selling oil when you pull your gas up to the car, when you pull your car up. So they're slower to pull the prices down because they're just trying to recover their business, but eventually they do lower it. And

0: The nice thing is when you've those two guys on competing corners, they're competing on price right. because they want your business. So I just want to be mindful that it's not necessarily big oil, big bad oil companies. These are mom and pop guys who are just trying to run their business, and they're just trying to look in the market and slowly bring prices down as sort of the overall benchmark numbers that we talk about also come down as well.
1: So I actually knew a gas station owner, and boy, was that a tough gig. And he was always worried about this kind of thing. He was always dealing with his very slight margin. He was very far from rich.
0: Right.
1: To the point that he taught himself to be a mechanic.
0: Yeah.
1: Because he didn't have enough consistent money coming in. All right. What about, though, in light of the paradigm you just set out, the fact that Donald Trump is saying he's going after big oil because they're not adjusting as fast as they should?
0: Watch what I do, not what I say. So Trump is saying, big bad oil, I'm coming for ya.
1: Yeah.
0: I don't think he actually will. I think he knows that big oil isn't price gouging. I just think he wants the American people to know and big oil to know that he's watching them to make sure that they know that he has his eye on them. Mm-hmm. I don't think big oil right now is price gouging. And again, gas prices have come down at the pump. We were at four and now we're below 350. Yeah. A couple states are starting to have high twos on them. And so I think this is just the president, as you know, poking the bear and just making sure I see you. I'm watching you do the right thing. I don't think the DOJ is actually going to start investigating any of these companies.
1: So one of the things that you got to say about Trump, because he says it himself, is that, and you know what, like him, hate him, be middling on him, irrespective of all of that, he doesn't take big money. He doesn't take donors. He said himself, listen, I'm running. I got my own money. I don't need your money. Now, I know Republicans down ticket take, you know, money from other donors, and they always got to be cognizant of that. My point is Trump can do that kind of stuff, and it has validity because he's not worried about saying, well, next time I got to run or my son's runs, he's not going to get the big donation from big oil. Doesn't need it. That said, he does need it in certain areas. Let me pivot very slightly, and that's going to be Venezuela.
0: Yeah.
1: All right. Now, we know that Chevron's had the only charter in Venezuela to be able to continue to pump, even under Maduro, and going back even to, you know, back into history here. And now you have this tremendous earthquake.
0: Yeah.
1: And that inevitably is going to affect things on the market as well. We were expecting to be getting a lot of oil. Is this going to affect how much oil we got online?
0: I'm going to come out, and I was holding up my phone because I was doing the math, and I know that we're live streaming. So we import from Venezuela about 550,000 million barrels of oil per day, but the U.S. consumes 20 million barrels of oil per day.
1: Right.
0: So that's only about, that's less than 3% of our supply in the U.S. of what we use comes from Venezuela. So I, you know, earthquakes are horrible from a humanitarian aspect, but from an economic aspect, I don't see this being a big game changer here for prices or for the U.S. This sort of does long term, though, I think makes still big oil question, you know, the stability of the infrastructure there. Of course, you can't seize property in capitalism, and as socialist and communist regimes in Venezuela, of course, they have seized property before. And so I think oil is really excited about the opportunity that Venezuela presents, but I think they're also just cautious given the history and want to make sure sort of the legal infrastructure is in place so that when they go in and make big investments to get oil, that their property will be respected under a capitalist structure.
1: Unlike what happened in Venezuela and Cuba under Chavez, under Maduro, and under, of course, the Castros. So I'm going to hit you with a big idea.
0: Let's do it.
1: And I want to see what you think of this because this is my perspective. I think Americans are a little bit over the Middle East. They've had enough of the foreign interventionism. That doesn't mean you're going to abandon Israel or our Gulf allies. No. But they're tired of tangling with nonsense halfway across the world that seems unsolvable. I like a pivot to this hemisphere. I like Monroe Doctrine, Roosevelt Corollary, whatever you want to call it historically. We have seen South America flipping hard right. There's only
0: hard right.
1: And these nations have oil.
0: Yeah.
1: Right? You got not only Venezuela, now you got Suriname coming online.
0: Argentina.
1: Chile. Argentina's got oil. And a sleeper is Guyana.
0: Yeah.
1: Guyana has a ton of oil. It just hasn't been exploited yet. If we don't do it, the Chinese are gonna. Here's my perspective. I'd like to see an American-run OPEC in this hemisphere
0: of
1: that variety. Doesn't mean we're just going to do oil and all of the above. Yeah, okay, you want solar, sure, as it comes online, the technology gets better. And places that have the sunlight, Arizona and so on, sure, pump that energy into the grid, nukes, et cetera. And this is the argument for electric cars, for the Teslas and so on and so forth, because you can create electricity in these other ways. It's cheaper.
0: Yeah.
1: And then we can run it all here and we can divorce. It kills me that some idiot fires a shot in the Strait of Hormuz and our oil might go up when we have enough oil of our own. Am I getting any of this wrong?
0: You're totally spot on. So your Monroe Doctrine is the Trump administration's Donroe Doctrine.
1: Right.
0: Basically, Donald Trump is sort of rethinking how we thought about the Monroe Doctrine. And when I said states are going hard right, countries are going hard right, seven, it was, as we talked about,
1: Bolivia,
0: Venezuela.
1: Yeah.
0: Which is an interesting circumstantial conversation. Argentina, Chile, Bolivia, Panama, Costa Rica, Peru. I think everyone, we had Larry Kudlow on the program yesterday, almost everyone except for Brazil has started to go
1: right. Yeah, Mexico. All right, but that's Central America. But yeah, you're right.
0: And so,
1: Nicaragua. Those are the three outliers.
0: So, you know, again, the best thing that he did with the Panama Canal and then Venezuela is reorient ourselves about the Western Hemisphere and getting China out. China
1: right.
0: was trying to control that Panama Canal. They had back doors with Russia into Cuba and Venezuela.
1: Absolutely.
0: We stopped them. So the oil story is great, but it's also bigger than oil. I think this is about capitalism and a flourishing Central and South America that can really take on obviously communist China. And so I love the way that we're thinking about not only space and Greenland, but more of the Western Hemisphere closer to home, protecting ourselves from China and insulating ourselves from China.
1: We were way too deferential about that. And we were allowing nations like China and Russia, as you're saying, 90 miles off the shore of Florida in Cuba to do God knows what. There's a story kind of the Journal had it, I think about a month ago, about how active Florida and China had been in Cuba, and in fact, right now are getting more active because they're trying to hold off whatever it is we're doing. I got bad news for them. Cuba's going to flip. And I think that's long, long overdue. It may not be as neat and clean as you'd like it, but I think it is a harbinger of things to come. I couldn't agree with you more. I think I like Fortress America. And when I say America, I mean America with a big A. That is South and Central America. It doesn't mean we control it all. It can't be all stick. It has to be carrot as well. Economically, you need these people to have a path forward to the kind of prosperity that we have.
0: Absolutely.
1: Right? And Venezuela right now, in the wake of these horrific earthquakes, is a great opportunity for us to step up and to show we were here for you. It wasn't just about grabbing Maduro. It's not just about narcotics. We want to be your friends. Now, we got a couple of minutes left. I know you got to go. I want to grab you on this because you and I have a common interest in space and the economics of space.
0: Love it.
1: This is the new frontier. It's not Star Trek anymore, folks. Obviously, it's Musk, but it's not just Musk. What opportunities are coming out in space? Where do you see it all going?
0: Okay, so the biggie is SpaceX. And I think you and I were talking, and the best news is there are lots of opportunities to get into SpaceX at different times. So I think a lot of people thought, well, they IPO'd at 135, they opened at 150, it ran up to 200. Is it too late? And then, of course, in the last 2 weeks, we've seen, no, it's not, because it briefly dipped down to 147 earlier this week.
1: Right.
0: So I think the good news is all of these statistics show that in the last, in the following 12 months after an IPO, some of these big blockbuster IPOs can pull back down as much as 50%.
1: Right.
0: So the stock could be cut in half. And then maybe if you are a risky investor with a long time horizon, that could be a better entry point for you to get in.
1: Facebook, right? Remember their IPO? So,
0: Amazon, Uber, you talk about, these were horrible for the first year as companies go public and figure out, who am I? When Amazon went public, they were a bookstore.
1: Yeah.
0: Not profitable.
1: That's right.
0: Okay. Who are they? What do they look like? How do we sort of, you know, go with the market and figure out who we are? And I think we're allowing SpaceX that time.
1: Yeah.
0: And so it could be really fun to see where this company is a year from now. And there's absolutely, I'm sure, will be better entry points into that stock if you're really excited about space. But more importantly, you're excited about AI and Starlink and really Elon Musk himself is what I've heard is like the top, founder, innovator, of our lifetime, if not ever. I mean, he is rivaling some of the top inventors in history.
1: No, he is.
0: He is that good.
1: He is the Thomas Edison of our age.
0: Yes.
1: And he is a trillionaire here. He has the mind. By the way, folks, he's not a trillionaire in the fact that he's carrying around a credit card with a $1 trillion limit. All right. Understand it's the value of the companies that he oversees. Yes. And were he to cash it all out overnight, he'd have $1 trillion ostensibly. By the time he cashed
0: pre-tax
1: it all out, it would all be dropping. They have
0: pre-tax.
1: Yeah, exactly. Pre-tax.
0: And then there's capital gains tax.
1: It's all
0: and by the way, he built that company with blood, sweat, and tears.
1: That's right.
0: He almost went bankrupt starting
1: and
0: that company.
1: And paid back the government loan that he got, by the way. Hello. But what you really do, you're 100% right. You're investing in the guy.
0: Yeah.
1: All right. We got a minute before you got to go. What other opportunities outside of Musk? Because it can't just be Musk. What
0: yes.
1: else do you see
0: okay,
1: out there?
0: Okay. So today the big story was Micron. Now, hard to love the stock after it's up 15% today and up like 300% this year. This was a $400 stock and now it's a $1,100 stock.
1: Is it? Wow.
0: Memory supply chips are all the rage. Apple came out and said, we're raising prices on all of your iPhones and your devices because of memory price. There's a shortage and memory prices have gone up.
1: Wow.
0: Micron's in the memory space. But most analysts still think this could be a $15 to a $16 to a $2,000 stock. You know, I'm not getting in at these levels.
1: Right.
0: It's come up a long way, but a lot of people think this is the beginning of a 2, 3, 4-year, 5-year cycle of shortage within memory chips.
1: I got to tell you, in the 30 seconds we got left with you, I these are the moments when I wish I was as young as you and some of the other guests that we had today, because the things you're going to see in your lifetimes and the financial opportunities,
0: yeah,
1: but the technology in space, data centers in space, space
0: yeah.
1: travel, even though it's not, you know, deep space in orbit.
0: Humanoid robots.
1: Oh,
0: it's incredible.
1: When AI, if we don't destroy ourselves, the next 30 to 50 years on this planet are going to be like nothing anybody has ever seen. And if you're a young person, you should be excited. Taylor Riggs, I know you got to go.
0: You.
1: We got 20 seconds to give you the last word. Anything else going on you want to say?
0: You know, the best is yet to come. In 250 years of capitalism in this country, every single state in America is wealthier than the UK because they've gone socialist. So even the poorest state in this country has a per capita GDP that is higher than the UK. I promise you, capitalism sometimes doesn't feel like it's working, but it is the best path to achieve financial freedom, financial independence, and to grow and create strong economic growth. And that gets you out of that socialist malaise that I think we're experiencing here in New York.
1: Undeniably, your lips to God's ears, to quote the great Margaret Thatcher, paraphrase her, capitalism is the worst system of an economy ever devised, except for all the others.
0: Yep.
1: You gotta love Margaret Thatcher. All right. I know that's not exactly how she said it. Don't send me the emails. Guys, Taylor Riggs, you can find her on the Business Network. Listen to her. She knows what she's talking about.
0: Thank
1: you for being here.
0: Thanks for having me.
1: All right, guys, we'll be right back for the end of the show. Stay with us.
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0: Guys, Paul Morrow here, Fox Across America, having sat in for the great Jimmy Failla. And as ever, I want to thank Jimmy for allowing me this opportunity to talk to all of you. So what have we learned today as we wrap up this show? Well, let's look at our guests. First of all, we had Judge Glock on, who talked to us about the fact that America's manufacturing base has been hollowed out. That was a tragic decision made by the Clinton administration back in the 90s, and we are still paying for it with having displaced American youth looking out there and not seeing the kind of opportunity that they should, because when that manufacturing base goes, all the attendant businesses go with it. The management, the support networks, and all of that stuff. Then we have Bruce Blakeman, who is running hard for the New York State governor. He made the point that upstate New York and New York in general has to be revitalized. It all comes down to the economy and, again, alternatives. And then, of course, Lydia Moynihan, Brianna Lehman, all making the point that young people do need to see these alternatives, but they're just not hearing it in school. Kennedy, of course, gave us the World Cup. And then, of course, we had Taylor at the end. What's the point overall? The point is this. We are a capitalist nation. You can't guarantee outcomes, of course, but you can guarantee, as I said, equality of opportunity. We're not the land of guaranteed outcomes. We are the land of opportunity. And that's what's being missed and lost in the sauce here. I'm on the 5 today, so make sure you tune in and tell me how great I was. And by the way, catch me at opsdesk.org. I am Paul Morrow. Thank you for being with us.
1: Man, I love this place. I've been surfing here since I was a kid. Now, seeing my grandson out on the water, it means everything to me. Watching him and taking in the blue waves, the sea breeze, the blurry horizon.
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8: Reversing course, I'm Deborah Valentine, Fox News. Senate Republicans rejected a war powers resolution early Thursday after a heated meeting with President Trump. The measure would have symbolically blocked further military action in Iran. Fox's Aisha Hosni reports from the White House.
9: The president was on a victory lap, especially after convincing enough Senate Republicans to change their minds and block a war powers resolution to limit his authority over what's happening in Iran. He says that has now put Iran on notice, but a U.S. official confirms for us that Iran attacked a cargo ship in the Strait of Hormuz after Iran was warning ships that transiting the strait without authorization through them would be dealt with.
8: The International Maritime Organization has paused its plan to evacuate ships from the Strait of Hormuz. The move after the British military said a vessel was hit by a projectile off the coast of Oman following the passage of several tankers that used a route backed by the UN. The U.S. is deploying assistance to Venezuela following deadly earthquakes within 30 seconds of each other. Speaking to reporters in Bahrain, Secretary of State Marco Rubio says American search and rescue teams are deployed to assist Venezuela.
10: We're already deploying search and rescue teams from Fairfax County, Virginia, and Los Angeles. There'll be some others we'll add. That's their most immediate need right now is search and rescue efforts. They have a bunch of collapsed buildings, and so they'll need a lot of help in terms of digging through that.
8: The president of Venezuela's National Assembly says the death toll from Thursday's back-to-back earthquakes have left at least 188 people dead. Rescuers are trying to free at least another 200 victims. Russia on the defense. Ukraine's President Volodymyr Zelensky says Russia is moving a significant part of its air defenses to protect a handful of prime targets. 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
8: Big end-of-term rulings from the Supreme Court today, including a new concealed carry ruling. Fox's Shannon Bream reports.
13: This was out of Hawaii, where if you have a concealed carry permit, which takes some doing there, the presumption under Hawaii law was that you couldn't take it on private property unless you got express permission from the owner of that private property. So things like shops or restaurants or really any private property. Well, the court shut that down today. They say that arrangement would impose a new burden on permit holders, people who've gotten these concealed carry permits. This other decision dealing with the border was about if you have to arrive in the U.S. to start an asylum proceeding or an asylum claim, what if you're held on the side in New Mexico? You're not allowed to come in. Immigration advocates had said people should be accepted there, but the court said no. It says we decide only that an alien standing in Mexico does not, quote unquote, arrive in the United States.
8: That ruling allows the Trump administration to return to limiting the number of people who can apply for asylum each day. It's called metering, dating back to President Obama's term. The court also sided with the Trump administration in ending temporary protected legal status for thousands of Syrian and Haitian immigrants. An immigration detention facility in the Florida Everglades is now officially closed.
14: Florida officials have now shuttered the pop-up migrant detention center built atop a closed airstrip in the Everglades. Dubbed Alligator Alcatraz, Governor Ron DeSantis says the facility gave federal agencies options when housing captured criminal migrants intended to be deported.
15: Almost 21,000 deportations, and those would be people, by and large, who would have been released back into society in Florida had this space not been there.
14: The facility's use was criticized by some who claimed it was inhumane or that it impacted the sensitive wetlands surrounding it. In Miami, Evan Brown, Fox News.
8: I'm Deborah Valentine. This is Fox News.
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23: It feels like we're making a pretty big investment by staying here and paying these tax rates and agreeing to these fees for dollars that go back into the building.
24: Yeah, that is Tom Dundon, and he is a Texas billionaire, and he's trying to persuade Oregonians that ripping them off for hundreds of millions of dollars is actually something that benefits all of the Oregon taxpayers who are going to fall victim to this nonsense. And I thought we'd talk about it. We've talked about the MODIS Center before, but this is where we've really come down to push or shove, and that is, will the taxpayers be put on the hook for hundreds of millions of dollars to renovate an arena that they have only owned for the last 2 years? I think a lot of people forget about the fact that Ted Wheeler, the trust fund kid who was the mayor of the city of Portland, signed the city up and sold them out. And by the way, I would love to talk to Ted Wheeler. I'd love to give him all the time he needs on this show to explain to taxpayers why in the world did he put them in this position? How was it anybody's advantage except for the estate of Paul Allen, for the city of Portland to take ownership of the MODA and therefore take on the responsibility of renovating it and be held hostage by the likes of Tom Dundon? But before I get to that, I'm glad to have you with me. If you want to join me in the show, it's the best conversation in talk journalism, and you're welcome every day at 866-HEY-LARS. That's 866-

0: until at the last minute, Donald Trump said, nope, not going to sign the bill unless you pass the SAVE Act. That's the Safeguard American Voter Eligibility Act that requires three things. Number one, you have to be a citizen to vote and you have to prove it. Number two, picture ID. And number three, your ballot has to arrive on election day or by the close of business on election day. That bill has passed the House of Representatives twice. It has the votes to pass it in the Senate, but the Republicans lost their backbone and said, oh, we're just not going to go to the extra effort. Now, there were sellout Republicans who are willing to cross the line and vote with the Democrats to condemn Donald Trump's conflict with Iran, to do all kinds of sellout things. But when it comes to saving American elections, and by the way, this is one of those 80-20 issues where 80% of the public is in favor of voter ID, picture ID, proof of citizenship, count the ballots that come in by election day. That is an 80-20 issue. And yet the so-called representatives of the people, those in the House and the Senate, have refused to get it passed. So Donald Trump said, fine, I'm not signing your housing bill until and unless you get in there and pass the SAVE Act. And there is no good explanation as to why they will not do it. They are the people's representatives. The people are in favor of those three things I just mentioned by an 80-20 margin, and they need to pass that bill. So should the president hold the housing bill hostage to get the voter ID passed? My answer is yes. You can answer that question any way you like. You'll find the question at Lars Larson Show and at LarsLarson.com. And by the way, I got to sound off on this MOTA thing. Have I been to Blazer games? I have. Do I enjoy the fact that there's an NBA team in the Portland Metro? It's good. I mean, I've been to some games, not a lot of them over the years. But the time has really come to call out Texas billionaire Tom Dundon for his arrogant demands on Oregon taxpayers. Dundon must think that all of us are as dumb as the poverty-stricken Americans that he sold all those subprime car loans to. Yesterday's shindig at MOTA drew all the usual suspects who have wrecked the state of Oregon economically, including crypto-elected Queen Tina Kotek and Mayor Wimpy Keith Wilson, who can't manage to live up to his promises when it comes to housing and the homeless. Dundon lectured the group on what he really deserves is a brand new arena funded by taxpayers. Imagine the gall of this guy to say, I couldn't even afford to buy the whole Blazer team. I only bought 80% of it. But I deserve a brand new arena paid for by taxpayers. But since he admits he can't get that, he said he demands that the taxpayers pay 100% of the bloated renovation costs for MOTA or lose the Trailblazer basketball team altogether. Remember, this is the guy who showed up so short of cash to buy the team that even his group of rich investors could only afford to buy 80% of the Trailblazers. 20% of the team stays with the estate of the late Paul Allen. The most telling part of yesterday's event, when asked why he wasn't putting up a dime for renovation, the billionaire did not have an answer. Listen to what he said.
1: You stated that the current deal outlined by the state, which was, you know, done here in the most recent short session, if it's executed, you'll keep the team here. And the local process is happening right now. It's playing out live in this moment by the city and the county. And one of the top criticisms of the deal is that you aren't personally contributing to the capital stack.
0: No, and he's not contributing. So Dundon figures that taxpayers who will never see a Blazer game in person, maybe not even see one on television, owe it to him to renovate the old arena simply because the city of Portland owes it. And the politicians, like those at City Hall and those in the state capitol, they're scared to death of losing that Trailblazer team, because I think that Tina Kotek, the governor of Oregon, knows that while she is not likely to get reelected in November anyway, if she loses the Blazers and she's part of that loss, she is more certain than ever to not get another segment or another term in office. Take a listen to Tom Dundon about whether or not he can actually answer those questions.
1: Can you address that question about why not contribute directly to the capital stack?
2: Sure. So, look, I think given the age of the arena, the normal thing to do would be to build a new arena. And so we looked at it. It felt like what other markets are doing and where they're getting tax money to do that was going to be something that would be difficult to achieve here.
0: Huh.
2: And so we thought,
0: no kidding,
2: the easier way to sort of solve the problem was take these dollars that

0: are generated here. You know, when you charge an incremental fee on a ticket, we're really just paying it. So we are investing in it, because if you didn't charge that money on the ticket, we would charge more for the ticket.
1: Yeah, you know what that logic is like? It's like you going to Tina Kotek or the mayor of your town anywhere in the Northwest and saying, I want to remodel my house. I'd like to spend a couple of $100,000, but I don't have the money to do it. So would you mind if I spent a couple of $100,000 to remodel my house, and then I'll pay back the money by paying my property taxes to the bank for the money I borrowed to do the renovation? It's a circular kind of logic. It comes from a guy who made a lot of money with all those subprime loans, and apparently he thinks the folks in Oregon are just as dumb as if they fell off the back of a turnip truck. Back in just a moment. Glad to get your call. 866-HEY-LARS. 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The Northwest Nonsense is next.
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18: That makes a lot of sense. A lot of nonsense.
19: 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You're bloody well right. 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
20: This is the Northwest Nonsense.
21: How much longer do we have to sit for this nonsense?
20: That great moment every day where Lars brings you the cold, hard facts without any liberal wokeness from the Daily Dead, fish wrapper, or mainstream media bias.
15: Hey, I know this sounds familiar, but do you want to keep the lights turned on in Oregon and Washington? Most Americans take electricity for granted. That's being honest about it. We don't want to live, or we don't live, in one of those third world hell holes where the power goes out for several hours every day. In America, you just flip a switch or plug in, it's there. Until lately, in the Pacific Northwest, we have a grid that is facing major challenges. And now we've got one coal-fired power plant in Centralia that's being kept on standby just in case the region runs short. But that only happened because the Trump Energy Department ordered TransAlta to do it. The state of Washington wanted TransAlta's coal plant shut down and dismantled, just like they did with the Boardman coal plant in Oregon. TransAlta's warning that it will cost tens of millions to keep the plant on standby, and somebody has to pay the bill, likely the ratepayers. If the region refuses to do that, what do you suggest we do when a combination of low water, high temperatures, and other factors combines to leave the region short of kilowatts? If they have to black out any region of Oregon or Washington, I would suggest the power planners pick the neighborhoods that supported the green politicians who wanted this kind of outcome. They wanted coal and natural gas shut down, and they wanted the region's money invested in wind and solar, which are not very good alternatives. Let them sit sweating or freezing in the dark while their cute little EV car sits in the driveway immobilized by a dead battery. Our question of the day is brought to you by Multnomah Medical Clinic. No pills, no shots, no surgery, and you get better from Multnomah Medical Clinic. Ray Shannon writes in, Lars, aren't there hundreds if not thousands of wind turbines in Oregon that are used to produce electricity? We've all heard the stories about how they kill the birds. If Petition 28 were to pass, wouldn't the turbines have to come down as well? The whole thing seems so stupid. I love your show, signed Ray Shannon. And now today's Daily Grill.
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15: I want to award today's Daily Grill based on the story revealed by Willamette Week, WWeek.com, Business Oregon, spending more than $1 billion a year supposedly to bring new jobs. And those jobs are costing well over $1 million each. And yet in the last 9 out of 10 years, they have failed to even meet their own margins, even though they have reduced the goals. They basically lowered the threshold to win, so they're able to win 1 year out of 10. Does that sound like a good use of public money? By the way, our best email of the day, but you can send more to talk@LarsLarson.com. Juliet Taliaferro writes, Lars, they are lying, gathering signatures, and a neighbor in my building is one of the gatherers. She was out front proposing my neighbor sign her petition, and she didn't know anything about it. She just assumed that the only thing it did was stop factory farming and all the other industry when it comes to animals would be left alone. She truly believed this, and when we read over the actual measure, it was written so unclearly, the people who created this did so intentionally to confuse the signature gatherers as well as the people signing the signatures. It's a horrible situation. People are being conditioned to accept being lied to. It is so very sad. Signed, Juliet. To your calls now. I want to start with Brian, who's calling in about the Moda Center. Hey, Brian, welcome to the program on Conspiracy Theory Thursday. What's on your mind?
24: Hey, Lars. Yeah, about the Moda Center, I read an article, and it stated that they were thinking about using a climate protection fund money.
15: They
24: are. So it's worse than using taxpayer money, but they want to use the money that they say is going to save the planet to renovate a basketball stadium.
15: Well, but by the way, Brian, you do know that the Portland Clean Energy Fund is money drawn from taxpayers. It's business taxpayers, but it's taxpayers all the same, so it's all taxpayer money.
24: Right. No, what I'm getting at is that climate change, they have us believe that it's real. But if it's real, they wouldn't be using money to save us from the climate to renovate a basketball stadium.
15: No, they wouldn't.
24: The state of Washington,
15: and you know, Brian, I know that the mayor and the city council are trying a real stretch. It's like, I guess it's defining it this way. Brian, say if you're a fisherman and you want to buy a fishing boat for your family and because you really love fishing. And you tell your family, well, how are we going to pay for it? Well, we've got this education money we have set aside for the kids' education.
24: Yes.
15: And you say, you know, I can turn a fishing boat into an educational experience. Do you think if you wanted that fishing boat bad enough, you could find a way to spend your kids' college money on your fishing boat?
24: Exactly. And you know what? Jay Inslee did this 5 or 10 years ago when they were going to build a solar wind farm in Washington State. And then they got challenged in court by the Save the Animal people. And because of a spotted owl or something, and they didn't build the solar wind farm to save an animal. But again, if the climate change is killing everything on Earth, then the endangered species thing should be overruled by the solar wind farm. So that
15: you know what, Brian,
24: a
15: lot of us said that Portland Clean Energy Fund that was going to collect more money than they thought, and it did. That it was going to be a giant slush fund to spend on whatever pet project they wanted to, and that's exactly what they've been doing. Let's go to Jim. Hey, Jim, welcome to the Lars Larson Show on Conspiracy Theory Thursday. What's on your mind?
25: Well, if I tell Mr. Dum Dum, who wants us to renovate the Moda Center, why don't you take some of that $25 million you got from the Carolina Hurricanes winning the Stanley Cup?
15: Yeah.
25: And, you know, I know $25 million doesn't go a long way nowadays, but at least it would look like he's trying.
15: Can you believe it, though, that The soundbite we played of him talking about it, he literally said, what should be happening is we should be buying him a brand spanking new stadium. That's the arrogance of that guy.
25: Well, it's like buying a new house and then going to your neighbors saying, hey, I need to make some renovations. Can you help me out?
15: Well, and I'll tell you what, Jim, let me give you one that I think fits very well. You buy a house, it's kind of run down. You say, we're going to have to fix it up. So you go to the county you live in. You live in Multnomah County, I take it. And you say to Multnomah County, hey, I'm giving you $5,000 or $6,000 a year in property taxes. Tell you what, I'm going to spend that money, that $5,000 or $6,000 a year that I'm paying you in property taxes, I'm going to spend it renovating my house. You know, $5,000 or $6,000 a year times the next 30 years, that's a couple of $100,000. I'll spend it. You'll still have the value. It'll be right here in Multnomah County. And do you think that the county would accept your offer to pay for your renovation of your house using the property taxes you pay? No. They'd say you're going to pay property taxes on that house, and you are going to pay the money, and you're not going to use the money for renovation. Tom Dundon needs to go. And if he has to take the Blazers with him, so be it. You got the Lars Larson Show.
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0: You wanted to be cool, which led you to smoking, which led to a pack a day. Then you met that special someone, which led to starting a life with them, which led to wanting to live.
1: In the KOZI newsroom, I'm Nick Scott. The Spokane Valley Fire Department is investigating a series of 9 suspicious fires that were set in a city park. The fires were discovered in multiple locations throughout the park and were similar to a series of intentionally set fires that happened along the Centennial Trail last year. Arson detection dogs have been deployed to help determine if flammable material was used to start the fires. A former resident of Kittitas County who moved out of state 2 years ago has been charged with voter fraud after allegedly casting ballots in 2 different states. The Ellensburg Daily Record reports prosecutors say that 50-year-old Rochelle Ellis mailed in ballots during the 2024 general election in both Washington and Colorado. Ellis was living in Longmont, Colorado at the time after relocating from South Clay Ellum and was reportedly registered to vote in both states. A Moses Lake man and 2 juveniles were arrested after a victim reported someone in a black Jeep pointed a gun at them. Grant County Sheriff's deputies confirmed that license plate reading safety cameras provided information that helped deputies identify and then locate a suspect vehicle, leading to the arrest of 2 juveniles and 20-year-old David Nichols of Moses Lake. Nichols was accused by the sheriff's office of second-degree assault. Stay connected on air, on Facebook, and at KOZI.com. I'm Nick Scott, KOZI News.
2: 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Oh, no, we made it for you. Smooth accelerators. When that light turns green, you're off. 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
7: Hey, welcome back to the Lars Larson Show. I wanted to talk to retired Oregon State Representative Jeff Krupp, who's a farmer, which means he may be on the back of a tractor right now. Are you on the back of a tractor, Jeff?
8: No, I'm just getting ready to get in the combine and go to the field and start thrashing grass seeds out of the grass.
7: Now, that's not the intoxicating grass. You don't raise
8: that's the different stuff. I quit growing that hemp thing, okay?
7: Yeah, I think that was a wise decision. Now, the other wise decision, you've got a brand new poll out from Oregon Capital Watch about the subject of whether or not taxpayers should fund the renovation of the MODA Center to keep the Trailblazers in Portland. The results are stunning. Would you mind sharing those with my audience?
8: Yeah, absolutely. You know, this is the follow-on poll to the poll that you and I talked about on air last month that showed overwhelming statewide opposition. What's different about this poll is that since that poll happened, a lot we've heard in the media about the Trailblazers moving if they don't get all this money from the public, $1 billion, because the number.
7: Did we just lose Jeff? I want to see if we lost him. Joel, would you mind check that connection? Because I want to make sure we can get him on, because this poll is really hugely important, because it speaks to what do the voters want? What do the taxpayers want? Not what the elites like Tina Kotek, like Keith Wilson, like members of the Portland City Council. I think they're trying to do what's popular. What I want them to do is what's good for the taxpayers. We lost you there for a second, but Jeff, you were going over the results of what has happened since that first poll showed opposition.
8: So what's happened is we decided to poll the additional question about, okay, so what happens, do people's opinions about public funding of the Motor Center renovation, does it change if they seriously threaten to move the team to another city? And this is what blew us away. That argument increased the level of opposition from 70% to 80%, Lars. And here's the stunning thing. We oversampled Portland on purpose. 42% of the respondents were from Portland, and 77% of the respondents from Portland, all of them are voters that said they would likely vote in the next election. 77% of them said, fine, go ahead and move the team. We still don't want to pay for the renovation of the MODA Center. That blew us away.
7: By the way, Jeff, one of the things that's really getting under my skin is this Tom Dundon, the guy who made all that money in the subprime auto loans, you know, whether or not he ripped off consumers or had predatory lending, that's another matter. But he made a lot of money at that. And now he apparently that people, Oregon taxpayers, are stupid enough to fall for this. But he's literally running this argument.

0: in which he says, well, the money isn't really, it's being paid by us because we're paying the team and the team is paying its proper or paying its income taxes. And so that's our money. And he says, and the ticket fees that are charged when the tickets are sold, even though that's a ticket tax charged by the city of Portland, that's really our money as well. He's trying to argue, and I told a caller just a moment ago, I said, can you imagine if I said, you know, when I had a house in Oregon, and I did, if I'd gone to the county and said, hey, by the way, I want to remodel my house, I'm going to spend a couple of $100,000. Tell you what, can I finance that by paying my property taxes into my renovation fund instead of paying it to the county? What would the county have told me, Jeff?
1: They would have said, heck no. You need to pay for all the things that the law says, the county code and the law says you need to pay for. People aren't buying it, Lars, and that's when it's the coercion factor, I think, that really stepped in here. Because if you look at the demographics of our poll, and you can see this, folks, if you go to OCWF.org, that stands for Oregon Capital Watch Foundation.org. We'll have the results of the poll up in just a few minutes and the press release. You can see that people really get their hackles up. They get angry when the multi-billionaire owner says, basically, like he did yesterday, apparently, from what I read at the chamber meeting, he basically said, yeah, this is our money, and we think we're doing you a favor by staying in Oregon because of your crazy high taxes. I'm interpreting what he was saying. I think that just pissed people off. And we did this poll just, I mean, literally, we just finished it. That's why I wanted to talk with you about it today. It's timely. The city council and the county commission, they need to pay attention to this. There's massive opposition to this in Portland and Multnomah County.
0: And by the way, you cited the one number we didn't put in, the number of the taxpayers who would support funding of this extortionate proposal from Tom Dundon is 13.6%. That's roughly one taxpayer in eight, or one voter in eight, would be in favor of paying this cost, and the other seven out of eight are not in favor of doing this. And yet it sounds like City Hall Portland and Tina Kotek and the rest of these jokers are all going to go along with this deal.
1: It does, and, you know, you're a political animal. I'm a political animal. We get it. But, man, when you get this much political opposition to something, you're asking, like, to the end of your political career by supporting this. When you have 80% of the people, and, Lars, this cuts across Republican, Democrat, liberal, conservative, men, women, independents. It cuts across every demographic area in the entire state. Opposes this by 80%.
0: And by the way, think about it this way, Jeff. We just saw a governor support to the nth degree a tax hike that she knew the public hated. And when the public got to vote on it, the no vote was 83-17. No, you can't have the tax. That's the governor who's now backing this plan to say, well, let's pay for a billionaire's renovation.
1: So I guess the question is, is this kind of like corporate welfare? Is that what we're doing here? I mean, this guy could renovate the Motor Center. He could write the check. It's like you and I talked about last time. He could go to Uncle Phil Knight, and say, hey, why don't we name this the Phil and Penny Knight Center? And you write us, you know, $500,000 check, right? Or $500 million check, rather. Well, that would go a long way. But no, he wants us. And again, he doubled down on it yesterday. And I just think it's dumb beyond dumb. He's basically saying, I think, you guys either pay for the renovation or I'm leaving.
0: I'll tell you what. You know, I've got a counter proposal. I'd be kind of crazy. But, you know, Green Bay, basically the people own their football team, right? So so what if you said to Dundon, you want to call this a public investment? Fine. Give us an ownership percentage in the team. That way, someday, when you sell the team that you bought for $4.25 billion, except by then you may be selling it for $10 billion or $20 billion, whenever you sell it, the city and its taxpayers get a chunk of the revenue, and they have an ownership equity position. If you want to call it an investment, then give them an equity position. Otherwise, it is not an investment. That is Jeff Krupp, retired Oregon State House of Representatives, now a farmer in the Mid-Willamette Valley. Oh, and by the way, the new poll from Oregon Capital Watch Foundation, 79.9% of Oregon voters oppose taxpayer funding for MOTA, even if the trailblazers would leave Oregon otherwise. You got the Lars Larson Show.

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12: Hey, welcome back to the Lars Larson Show. It's a pleasure to be with you. I got to tell you something. I'm very, very skeptical about artificial intelligence. And I'm skeptical as well about all the data centers that are being built, hundreds or thousands of them, that are planned for communities around the United States of America. And we're told the only way we can actually fulfill our artificial intelligence, future is to build all these centers, even though they do consume an amazing amount of power and they consume an amazing amount of water. And yet, is the pushback against data centers actually going to cost regular average folks lower tax bills and better jobs? Carlene Johnson has written about this. She's a staff reporter at the Center Square. Carlene, welcome back to the program.
13: Hi, Lars. Good afternoon. Yeah, and I confess I have the same, skepticism that you do and lots of nervousness about all these massive data centers. I'm still a little afraid of AI and all that, like many people are. But I learned a lot this week in participating in that webinar with the National Taxpayers Union, where they brought up the town of Little Quincy, Washington, and their, I guess, taxpayer success from data center early on in the data center realm with Microsoft. I learned some new things today that have me kind of thinking differently about this.
12: Okay, so let's deconstruct this then. They do consume an awful lot of power. And one of the weird things about this whole scenario is that folks like Bill Gates, again, somebody I'm very skeptical of because I don't like him. He's a creepy fellow and he's got a lot of creepy connections. But he went from being all about alternative energy and renewables and all that stuff, stuff I don't like. And to all of a sudden he said, no, let's go out and build some real power plants because we've got to have it for AI. They made a gigantic 180 change when it comes to power. And it makes me wonder what else is going on that we're not aware of.
13: No, I completely agree with you on that. Simply looking at the data center conundrum, if you will, from a taxpayer angle, though, and looking at what they've done in Quincy, I mean, I've seen the numbers for myself just this week, and it has been an economic success for Quincy, who was a really kind of depressed egg community 20 years ago when Microsoft built its very first data center in the entire world in Quincy. And for your listeners who might not know where that's at, it's central Washington, kind of south of, Wenatchee and that whole part of the state. And lots of wide open land, cheap land. But what's something that the Grant County PUD had done well before data center concerns about, having enough power, is they had a lot of storms in that area and they figured out we needed to start to do this fiber optics system to protect our grid and be able to figure out where we've got to break in the line faster than sending out, 100 technicians for 8 hours to find out where you got to fix it. So they basically had a setup there that made it very attractive for Microsoft. And 20 years ago, more than 20 years ago, they put the first data center in. And it's been a huge success economically for that community.
12: Okay, so, and in fact, you cite some numbers when it comes to poverty. It's actually reduced poverty dramatically?
13: Yeah, it was like 33% poverty rate in Quincy a little more than 20 years ago, and they're down to about 13.5%. I've seen different numbers from 13.5% to just below 15% poverty rate. So you think about all these ag workers, Lars, that only would work like 6 months a year in the fields and then maybe odds and ends jobs, and these people were, lots of poverty. Well, the way it was explained to me by Representative Alex Ibarra, who is in that part of the state, he said, these guys now work security jobs for the data centers. They've got 450 of these guys because you got three 8-hour shifts And, you know, so 150 at a time are out there working all of these different data center campuses doing security. So they got jobs year round now that pay well. They built, you saw it in my article, they built a brand new high school, brand new police station, brand new city hall, all new water, all new sewer. Microsoft paid for the whole new water, you know, system there. And they built that, you know, I had to learn about this week too. You probably, you're well more educated on these things than I am, Lars, but you know, the system where they could recycle and reuse the water for the cooling in those data centers. And so they've been kind of a good neighbor, if you will, and done it right. And maybe that can be replicated in some of these other communities. So it's a benefit for the taxpayer instead of, you know, we become victimized by them.
12: Well, and I got to tell you something, Carlene, that part of the state, I know because I've been there in the wintertime. It gets very, very cold and it's a big agricultural part of the state. I wondered out loud the other day when we were talking data centers with somebody else, I said, why aren't they using all that heat that comes off those things, which you really can't generate power from that kind of heat? It's not that hot. But what you could do is you could certainly heat greenhouses to beat the ban. Now, that might only work during the winter, fall and winter months, but it seems like it could provide a tremendous additional benefit. If somebody said, let us cool your water down, we'll run it through all these pipes and heat our greenhouses, you'll get cooler water, we'll get greenhouses and tomatoes in January.
13: That makes so much sense, and especially in parts of the state like that that are, you know, so egg-focused. And I think that that's going to be part of the ongoing conversation, because a lot of the resistance from lawmakers is, okay, wait, you know, we're going to open this up for you. We'll even give you the tax incentives, for your data center, but you're going to do thus and such for us. You're going to build out, you're going to create your own power, or you're going to, you know, have this water system so you don't suck off our water supply. Be a good neighbor, if you will. I think that's going to be a big part of the ongoing conversation. But like you, I'm still, you know, scared out of my bejesus about AI and some of what all this means. And I think there's a lot that we're not being told about.
12: Well,
13: it does scare me.
12: And Carlene, one of my joint fears is that I'm both afraid of what it could do to American society. I'm also afraid if we don't end up on the cutting edge of this, I know there's some other people called the Chinese communists who probably will end up on the cutting edge, and then they'll be using it against us in business and in the military and every other place.
13: And I'm so sick of, like you said, the two-faced clean energy people, the Bill Gateses that, you know, forever just said, you know, we've got to do everything the clean energy way. Let's do this. We know what that's costing us here in Washington State just at the gas pump, another like 53 cents a gallon.
12: Yep.
13: So, and now they're all about, oh, but wait, we need fossil fuels or, you know, to run our data centers. So, you know, don't talk out of both sides of your mouth. You be on one side of that or the other, but ultimately looking out for the taxpayer, at least at this point, from my perspective, what they've done in Quincy has benefited people. Their power bills have not gone up, and their property taxes, their housing values like doubled in many cases.
12: Unbelievable. And property taxes have gone down. That's Carlene Johnson, staff reporter at the Center Square. 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
3: The following is a test of the emergency alert system.
4: Perilous passage through the Strait of Hormuz. I'm Kathleen Maloney, Fox News. Iran's Revolutionary Guard Corps attacked a cargo ship in the strait today.
5: A U.S. official is confirming that an Iranian drone hit that cargo vessel called the Ever Lovely as it was exiting the Strait of Hormuz off the Omani coast. The ship is Singapore flagged. UK authorities say there was damage to the ship's bridge, but no casualties. The attack violates the Memorandum of Understanding signed between the U.S. and Iran just 8 days ago. That deal had helped sharply increase the amount of oil flowing through the strait. CENTCOM says more than 500 ships and 250 million barrels of crude have flowed through the strait since early May through the U.S. military's help with both mine clearance and transit coordination.
4: Fox's Lauren Simonetti. The U.S. is pledging to provide assistance to Venezuela after two devastating earthquakes. Secretary of State Marco Rubio details the Pentagon's part.
6: The Department of War is going to have to play a big logistical role here because they have the ability to land in challenging places. Right now, the airport in Caracas is damaged. One of the runways is cracked.
4: Meanwhile, the number of dead is increasing.
7: The president of the Venezuelan National Assembly, Jorge Rodriguez, is confirming that the death toll has tragically risen to 188 people, and they believe roughly around 200 people are still trapped underneath rubble. They're working hard to continue to search for survivors. We know more than 1,500 people have been hurt in some way from this. The main airport in the country that's been severely damaged and is shut down right now because of the impacts that it sustained.
4: Fox Weather's Katie Byrne. Venezuela's acting president has declared a state of emergency and warns the number of dead could climb. Two earthquakes struck in northern regions of the country. 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
4: The Supreme Court allowing the Trump administration to end legal protections for migrants.
5: The Supreme Court saying that the Trump administration and specifically DHS, Department of Homeland Security, can decide to terminate the temporary protected status, TPS program, for migrants that are here in this country without judicial review. In other words, you're not going to have the Supreme Court or another court second guess the termination of TPS status for migrants in this country. It's a big case here because we have upwards of 1.3 million people estimated that are in this country on a TPS program. The court here saying, listen, if DHS wants to terminate that program or that status for these folks, they can do it.
4: Fox's Lydia Hu. President Trump's Homeland Security Secretary testifies before a congressional committee.
11: DHS Secretary Mark Wayne Mullen spent the morning with a House Appropriations Subcommittee to explain how money in the budget is used to defend the U.S. homeland against things like cartel activity from Mexico.
12: And they're always looking for vulnerabilities to push human trafficking and drug trafficking across our border.
11: The president recently signed the Secure America Act, which puts $70 billion into immigration enforcement and border patrol through 2029. Congressional Democrats opposed that bill, demanding vast reforms at both agencies. Eben Brown, Fox News.
4: President Trump on social media telling Republicans to unify and stop voting down procedural motions. Several House conservatives are threatening to block any action in the House until the Republican-led Senate passes the Save America Act, a voter ID law. President Trump this week refused to sign a bipartisan housing affordability bill, saying he wanted the Save America Act done first. But House Speaker Mike Johnson says the housing measure will now be transmitted to the White House. If the president takes no action in 10 days, then it automatically becomes law. I'm Kathleen Maloney. This is Fox News.
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27: Welcome back to the Lars Larson Show. It's a pleasure to be with you on a Thursday. This is a Conspiracy Theory Thursday, heading up to First Amendment Friday tomorrow. And this segment of the show comes from 540training.com. 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In a moment, I'm going to get to your phone calls and emails. But first, our X poll question today. Should President Trump be holding a housing bill hostage to get voter ID passed? My answer to that is yes. And yesterday I told you, I have never before seen an American president actually use this kind of tactic, where he knows there's a very, very popular bill passed by both Democrats and Republicans that would speed up and lessen the cost of building housing in America. So it got bipartisan support in both the House and the Senate. They were ready to watch President Trump sign it when President Trump at the last minute, and I think he did this strategically, said, I'm not going to sign it. You can pass the SAVE Act first, the Safeguard American Voter Eligibility, the SAVE Act. That requires just three simple things. One, Only citizens can vote, and you have to prove you are one. Number two, picture ID to be able to register to vote and cast a ballot. And number three, your ballot has to arrive, and it has to arrive before the close of business on Election Day. That's what the SAVE Act requires. It is popular with about 80% of Americans, and yet even though the bill has passed the House twice, it can't get past the Senate because the Republicans lost their courage and said, we're not going to do it. So Donald Trump said, fine, you're not going to do that. I'm not signing your housing bill until you get busy and pass the SAVE Act. I think that's a fair trade. Should the president be holding a housing bill hostage to get the voter ID bill passed? And my answer to that is yes. You can find the X poll at Lars Larson Show and at LarsLarson.com, and brought to you by Ultimate Truck Services. 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

0: 300 jobs and 80 of those are teachers because they don't have as many kids to educate, and they agreed to a deal almost 3 years ago now. And I want to remind you of something, Ken, because, and I'll fault the legacy media, the mainstream media, that's the television stations, the newspapers, and everyone else. At the time Portland made an agreement with the labor union that represents their teachers, they said, we've agreed to pay them money, and we don't know where that money is. So in other words, they agreed to pay money, an amount of money, and they knew they didn't have the money to pay the bill. I mean, many of us may have done that from time to time, said, yeah, I'll buy that. Where are you going to get the money? Well, I'm figuring that out now. That's what they did. They agreed, and what they should have said was, we don't have the money. If we don't have the money, we can't promise you teachers we're going to pay it. Instead, they promised to pay it and said, we'll work it out later. Well, they didn't work it out. The way they're working it out is layoffs. But as you point out, if their student population is down, I mean, the building issue is a whole separate issue, but if the number of students they're educating is down, then they should cut their staff, shouldn't they?
1: Well, I agree with that, but I just don't understand how they want to go. I'm going to pick Jefferson High School. Just an example, they want to spend millions of dollars fixing that school up. It's under capacity. Can't they take that money and give it to the teachers' union?
0: Well, no, because when they went, no, let me tell you something, Ken. When they went out to bond the debt to build those schools, they had to make a promise to the voters. So think of it this way, Ken, if you went to the bank and said, I want to build a house, and the bank said, we'll give you a construction loan for 80% of the cost of the house. Make the math easy. Call it a $100,000 house. I know that most houses are more than that. So they loan you $80,000. Can you spend that money on anything you want to spend it on? Or when the bank loaned it to you to build a house, you have to spend it on the house. Well, when they go out and they create bonded debt by asking the voters, will you approve the bonds to finance this construction, they can't just take the money and hand it out as salaries. Does that make sense?
1: Yeah, you cleared it up, Lars, because you're my hero, and I understand so much from you. I quit listening to rock and roll to listen to you.
0: And that's quite a compliment.
1: It just wasn't clicking in my head.
0: I still listen to rock and roll. But, you know, Ken, this is, and we've talked about those high schools before. Do you know they're building high schools that will accommodate 1,600 kids, and right now the number of kids going to Jefferson is 400?
1: Well, it shrunk when I went there, but I was back in the 80s, so I'm dating myself
0: I know,
1: a little bit. But
0: today it's about 400.
1: It just wasn't mapping out, and I couldn't figure it out. And so I'm like, okay, I'm calling Lars. He'll figure it out. Now,
0: well,
1: I'm more clear on it.
0: I'm going to tell you something. The folks who've done the best reporting on this, and it's detailed reporting, are the folks at WWeek.com. Believe it or not, very liberal newspaper, but they've done great stories about this. They've pointed out that every one of those schools they are rebuilding for anywhere from 2 to 4 times as many kids are currently going to the schools. And they pointed out that the student populations are due to shrink for the next decade or so. So they already have fewer kids going to school. They already have schools that are over capacity right now. They have more space than they have students to fill it. And they're going to build gigantic empty buildings that can't be used for anything, and that makes absolutely no sense whatsoever. Let's go to Jeff. Hey, Jeff, thanks for listening on KBND and the Radio Northwest Network. What's on your mind?
2: Well, I was just, you know, the War Powers vote that they had this week.
0: Yeah.
2: And I think a couple of Republicans sided with the Democrats. And I what a bunch of cowards, right? Every single
0: exactly.
2: one of those people understands that Iran cannot have a nuclear weapon. But they think this is going to end poorly, so they just want to cover themselves to be on the right side of history or whatever. And then when Trump takes out Iran and this becomes a successful plan, they'll all take credit for backing him. You know, it's such – what a bunch of cowards.
0: I agree with you. And, Jeff, how many pieces of fiction and movies have been made about what if we had acted sooner? What if we had acted against, you know, the Japanese sooner? What if we had taken action on this sooner? And you say, okay, here's sooner. Sooner is happening right now. You've got an American president. Every other president has sworn that Iran cannot have a nuclear weapon. Even Barack Hussein Obama has said Iran cannot have a nuclear weapon. And then when you actually have a president who says, well, I'm going to do the things that are actually necessary, I hope the deal works out to be a much better deal than what Barack Obama brought about. I'm not sure it will be, Jeff. I hope it is just like you do. But when they do this,

if later on you say, didn't you vote against this? You're going to be a bit like Joe Biden, because Joe Biden got virtually every foreign policy decision that he ever was involved in, he got them wrong. And apparently it didn't bother him a whole lot. Thanks for the call. Back in a moment. You got the Lars Larson Show.

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0: Hey, welcome back to the Lars Larson Show. You're not going to believe this, but California is right on the verge of doing some even more destruction to itself. I mean, consider what's happening right now. A measure has made the ballot. It is a billionaire's tax. It is opposed by Governor Gavin Newsom. It is opposed by influential groups with deep pockets. And, of course, rich folks in California don't like it either. But guess what? California wants its billionaires to pay billions of dollars in taxes more. But what happens if they simply pack up and leave the state? I want to talk about that because today was supposed to be the day where either Governor Gavin Newsom was going to say, well, we have a way to avoid putting this on the ballot. It did qualify for the ballot in California. Then the question is, when California voters are presented with the choice of being able to tax people, most of the people voting are not billionaires. And in fact, I want to jump into that number set as well. But first, welcome to the Lars Larson Show. It's a pleasure to be with you, and I'm glad to get to your phone calls and emails. If you want to jump into the best conversation in talk journalism, it happens right here every day at 866-HEY-LARS. That's 866-439-5277. Send your emails to talk@LarsLarson.com, and you can vote in our poll on X. You'll find the poll on X at Lars Larson Show and at LarsLarson.com. So, the Secretary of State of California last week had announced that proponents had gathered enough signatures to put this measure on the ballot. And what would it do? I mean, it sounds absolutely lunatic. The measure would impose a one-time 5% tax on taxpayers and trusts with assets. So if you have a family trust or a business trust or a charitable trust, things like businesses, art, and intellectual property valued at more than $1 billion with some exclusions, such as property, billionaires would be able to spread the tax payment over 5 years. But it would ask for 5% of their entire net worth if your net worth is north of $1 billion, and it could include things like art and intellectual property, so things like patents, things like, copyrights, things like that. The proposal was put together by who else? The SEIU, who I like to call the purple-shirted thugs of the union world. The SEIU is the organization that put it together. They represent about 120,000 healthcare workers and patients and consumers. And what is it? They want the money to be able to pay their employees. Now, the folks in favor of the idea say it's going to raise $100 billion, and most of the money would be used for health care programs. About 10% of it would go to food assistance and education programs. And the head of the SEIU, the chief of staff, Suzanne Jimenez, describes the proposal as a modest tax that affects just a few people. Well, I guess in numbers, Ms. Jimenez is actually right.
12: How many billionaires are there in California? I had to look the number up. I didn't know. Fewer than 200, 186 to 199 billionaires live in the state of California. People like Larry Ellison, Mark Zuckerberg, and others. They are mostly clustered in areas like San Francisco, the Bay Area, Silicon Valley, and Los Angeles. New York State, by comparison, only has about 135 billionaires. Florida has somewhere between 78 and 117. Texas has between 73 and 83. And Illinois comes in number five on the list at 23 billionaires. So California has more than its share of billionaires. So what happens if you put this measure on the ballot and you tell these people, we're going to take 5% of your entire net worth? It does not include property. It does have some exclusions, but everything else you have, the value of stocks, the value of bonds, the value of patents, the value of copyrights, all of that, you have to pay 5% of it, and they'll let you spread the payments out over 5 years. Now, how many billionaires do you think are going to stay in the state of California when all they have to do is relocate to a different state and say, we're going to take all that wealth and we are going elsewhere? And will the state of California try to claw it back? I would imagine they probably will. They say the state is dependent on income taxes paid by its highest earners. So if you scare the billionaires away by threatening to take 5% of their entire net worth, then they're going to take their incomes away as well, which is going to cause a gigantic drop in income for the state of California. A December analysis by the nonpartisan California Legislative Analyst Office say the tax would temporarily increase revenue to the state of California by tens of billions of dollars. But if too many billionaires move away, the state will eventually lose at least hundreds of millions of dollars or more. But that will be not a one-time loss. That will be the amount they're going to lose every year, year after year after year. Well, last week, the Billionaire Tax Now Coalition, funded by the union, tried to strike a deal with Gavin Newsom ahead of the deadline today for withdrawing the proposal because they did have the chance to do it. The group had told Newsom, we will support a smaller tax, 2%, on the state's billionaires instead of 5% if he's willing to back it. So far, Gavin Newsom has said he's not willing to back it, and they say that reflects the urgency of the moment and the need to secure funding quickly to protect patients, preserve health care, et cetera, et cetera. As far as I can tell, it sounds like one big, fat, greedy union that has decided it wants a big chunk of money, and they're going to kill the goose that laid the golden egg. The fact that California has the greatest number of billionaires in America and the fact that all they have to do is pick up the phone and call their accountant and say, I'm changing my state of legal residence to somewhere else. You've already seen people like Elon Musk who've gone off to Texas. I think you're going to see more people, and California is going to do more economic damage to itself because of what the unions have demanded. Let's go to Jason. Hey, Jason, what's on your mind on this Conspiracy Theory Thursday?
13: Yeah, Lars, it's always a royal kick in the pants to be on your show, but I want to talk about the Ukrainian war and the Iranian war and their connection. I think Donald's overall mission is to end the Ukrainian war and to disrupt the supply lines. And what he wants to do is cause a bottleneck in the supply routes and stop the drone production and the other things that are going on in Iran.
12: You might be right.
13: Yeah, Jesus was a martyr, and it's not the intent for the Muslims to kill the Jewish population. It's more of an idea to take over the Holy Land itself.
12: I got to tell you something, Jason. I don't think they care as much about the Holy Land, but I do think that they care about extinguishing the United States of America and the State of Israel. But I appreciate a good conspiracy theory. 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

0: When it comes to making plans, you are the best. What about those round trips, which are perfect on your way there and perfect on your way back? Or those meetings with friends, surprise parties, camps.
1: In the KOZI newsroom, I'm Nick Scott. Financial support for the 4th of July fireworks over Manson Bay is still rolling in, but at last count, over $50,000 was raised at a Stars and Stripes auction this past weekend.
2: We know that we got some last-minute donations, and the community really came together to support the fireworks this year.
1: The update today from Manson Chamber Director Mary Lynn Thompson. It was noted that a Tacoma company initiated large corporate support.
2: And then there was a big donation from another local person that doubled that and said, hey, could I give you 10 grand? It was really, really encouraging to see so many people being generous, so many people really wanting to celebrate the 250th anniversary of the country and that we really do celebrate it well.
1: Many contributed and supported a dessert auction, gay floral arrangements, and a host of volunteers participated to benefit the second largest fireworks show in the state. Patience is suggested as the Chelan County Clerk's Office is processing a backlog of more than 6,000 documents that accumulated during a recent system-wide disruption of the county's internet systems. Chelan County Clerk Marty Young says the office has about a month of work to process, and that means that there may be some delays in responding to phone calls and emails. Stay connected on air, on Facebook, and at KOZI.com. I'm Nick Scott, KOZI News.
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4: Hey, welcome back to the Lars Larson Show. I got to ask you this. So a man gets cancer, and that's sad. And he gets cancer after he was exposed to a weed killer that's been a very controversial weed killer. We've talked about Roundup on this show any number of times. I've got no real dog in the fight other than I guess I've used Roundup in my yard at various times. But I'm not sold either way. But now the U.S. Supreme Court has just informed this man that he cannot continue with his lawsuit. Is the government seal of approval worth more than perhaps your life? I thought we'd talk about it with Sam Dorman, who's an editor at the Epoch Times. Sam, welcome back to the program. How are you?
5: Great. Thanks for having me. How are you doing?
4: I'm doing very well, although this one gets thorny because there are people who are dead set on both sides of this argument. Does Roundup actually cause cancer or not? And I might remind people, the U.S. EPA, usually, you know, sort of the paragon when it comes to things like this, has said glyphosate, which is what the chemical name of Roundup is not likely to be carcinogenic in humans. Now, can you prove definitively it doesn't cause cancer? They've said it's not likely to be. And there are other regulators, including the Europeans, who've said the same kind of thing. And then there are other organizations that say, no, Roundup causes cancer. Which one should we believe at this point? Do you have an opinion on that?
5: Yeah, I wish I knew, right? It's hard to say, but it is kind of interesting, and it's been a long time coming, and it's a really timely case, too, because, you know, RFK Jr., who he had sued Monsanto over this issue before he entered the Trump administration, and he even said right before our argument that he thought that people shouldn't be using glyphosate and Roundup, because of the potential for cancer. So, but that being said, you know, as Justice Kavanaugh was saying in his majority opinion, there hasn't really been, at least from the EPA, a requirement that this product be labeled to warn about those particular dangers. And so, the decision itself wasn't so much focused on whether or not glyphosate caused cancer. It was more about federal authority and whether or not states could go beyond the federal government in requiring these types of warnings. I think that there's definitely, you know, some people are probably afraid after this, also that.
4: Well, in fact, when the decision came down, it was really more about this guy's, whether or not he had the right to continue a lawsuit against the company, Monsanto, that makes Roundup. So it wouldn't have even necessarily determined whether the guy's cancer was caused by Roundup or not. It's does the guy have the right to go to court and try to make that case? And Monsanto told the Supreme Court that the verdict was flawed because of a legal doctrine known as preemption. Now, you've covered this for Epoch Times. What is preemption all about? I'm not a lawyer, by the way, and most of my audience isn't either, thank God.
5: Yeah, no, I mean, it basically gets back to the Supremacy Clause of the Constitution. It's just this idea that federal law takes precedent over state law whenever there's a conflict between the two. And so this particular verdict, I mean, it was just one of many cases that were brought against Monsanto, but happened to be the one that reached the Supreme Court. This guy won like over $1 million, from a jury in Missouri, but Monsanto was able to bring it to the Supreme Court on the idea that the federal law on pesticides had already empowered the EPA to regulate this, and because the EPA, federal government, had not required more labeling, then Justice Kavanaugh and the majority basically saw it as encroaching on federal authority.
4: Well, in fact,
5: for the state law,
4: if the Congress,
5: Missouri state law,
4: because if the Congress has the authority to create the EPA, and they did, and the EPA's job is to, you know, regulate this stuff and decide what kind of labels are required, how much of a difference would it have made, you know, if you'd labeled it saying, well, there's a great deal of debate, and some people think this stuff causes cancer, and other people think it does not cause cancer. So what? Draw your own conclusions?
5: Yeah.
4: The labeling might or might not have made this man, John Donnell or Durnell, change his use of Roundup at all.
5: Yeah, well, I mean, you can imagine why Monsanto would be against that, right? But there's also there's concerns about from the Trump administration in particular. They filed a brief talking about how they didn't want to have sort of a patchwork of different labeling requirements across the United States because they thought that would be difficult to implement. I think that was kind of the main, like, practical reason why, you know, they didn't want that. And then Monsanto, of course, they've already said they've spent billions of dollars on these lawsuits, so they're already, you know, hemorrhaging money because of this.
4: Well, and I guess I wonder about it, too, if you said, okay, we're in Missouri, we're going to have a different label on Roundup, but you can drive right across the state border and buy it somewhere else and use it here because you're not prohibiting its use. You're just saying you want to have 50 different states with 50 different labels on 50 different products. Is that going to do anybody any good at the end of the day?
5: Right, yeah. I think that's kind of the – what Justice Kavanaugh was saying is that this law in particular, this older pesticide law, was specifically designed to ensure that there was uniformity across the country in these labeling requirements. And so he was saying, you know, this is basically that the Missouri courts had ruled in a way that were basically, you know, defying that purpose.
4: Well, in fact, this was an interesting case because I'm talking to Sam Dorman, who's an editor at the Epoch Times, and I think well of the Epoch Times. The decision was 7-2. That's kind of unusual because that means that's the six conservatives plus who? Who jumped over from the liberal side of the bench?
5: Yeah, it's interesting. Well, so it was 7-2, and the two that were in the dissent were actually Neil Gorsuch and
4: Ketanji Brown Jackson?
5: Yes.
4: Wow.
5: Which is interesting because there was just a decision released where Gorsuch was, I think, writing the majority and Jackson was writing the dissent. So yeah, it's very weird alliances here. But yeah, Justice Jackson wrote the dissent. She basically said she didn't think there was a major conflict. And she said this is an unfortunate decision because there are a lot of people who are not going to be able to sue because of this. But I'll say that, I mean, Monsanto, you know, in a statement released by the company after the decision, they said they were still pursuing this sort of like this giant package of like a settlement on a class-wide basis, and it would be billions of dollars. And so, you know, it's kind of still unclear, I guess, like how much people will get if they're damaged, you know, they're alleging damages.
4: So billions of dollars in damages paid for something that the major major regulatory agency says doesn't cause cancer. So what are the damages claimed to be? Cancer?
5: Yeah, I mean, so the way that Monsanto is framing it is they're saying this is our effort to contain litigation and sort of like prevent it from getting out of hand. But, you know, as far as I know, I don't think they've ever acknowledged or said that glyphosate is dangerous or causes cancer.
4: You know what I wish they do? I kind of wish that Roundup and Monsanto would simply say, here's the product. There are some people out there who say it causes cancer. The EPA says it doesn't. The environmental regulators in the European Union, who are usually all the way over on that side of the aisle, they say it doesn't cause cancer. But if you want to buy something that will actually kill weeds, this stuff will get it done, and you can take your own chances. And just basically tell people, this is what it is, take your chances, but the major regulatory agencies say it doesn't cause cancer. And now I'm sure I'm going to get a million phone calls on that. 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
12: Hey, welcome back to the Lars Larson Show. 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And our X-Poll question today, easy. Should President Trump be holding a housing bill hostage to get voter ID passed? My answer to that one, yes. He should be doing that, and I think it's a brilliant move on behalf of President Trump. The bill, which passed with bipartisan support, that's both Republicans and Democrats, like that housing bill, and yet it got to where it was going to be signed on Wednesday, and the president said, nope, I'm not going to sign it. I'm not going to sign it until you pass the SAVE Act, the Safeguard American Voter Eligibility Act, that requires just three things: voter ID, proof of citizenship, and your ballot is in by Election Day. That's what the SAVE Act would do. It has passed the House twice. It has the votes to pass the Senate. The Republicans need to get about it. Should President Trump hold that hostage bill, the housing bill, hostage till they do it? Yes. 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Let me go first to a naysayer, and that's Jeff. Hey, Jeff. We love naysayers on this program, so what do you and I disagree about that makes you one?
13: Hey, Lars, I was wondering about the Moda Center issue. Who owns that building these days?
12: For a little less than 2 years, the city of Portland, it got foisted on them when the Blazers persuaded that idiot trust fund kid, Ted Wheeler, to take it on, and it was a stupid thing to do, and I said so at the time, but they did. So the city of Portland owns it.
13: I would agree. You know, it's a stupid idea, but the city of Portland still owns it. A couple questions. Why do we want the tenant? The Blazers are just tenants at the Rose Garden, the city's building. Why do we expect the tenants to pay for all the repairs?
12: Because in many cases, if you follow commercial real estate, you know that there are times where tenants do make the improvements, and of course that's baked into the rent. This is not a good deal for the city of Portland, but the bottom line is, the primary beneficiaries of renovating the Moda will be a billionaire by the name of Tom Dundon. If he wants that kind of thing done, my question to you would be, how do the citizens writ large across the entire state of Oregon benefit by diverting tax revenues to benefit Tom Dundon? How does the person living in Pendleton or Medford or Klamath Falls or Coos Bay or Tillamook or Astoria, how do they benefit by improving the venue for the Trailblazers to play in?
13: I agree. It makes no sense in that regard either, and I agree 100%. It just doesn't make much sense to me. The city made a stupid deal accepting the Moda Center, the ownership of the Moda Center, but
12: yeah,
13: that's the deal that we're stuck with, and
12: yep,
13: they should step up to the plate and pay for the maintenance.
12: Well, no. You could say to Tom Dundon, if you want a fixed-up arena, you can pay to fix it up. And if he says, well, I'll take the team somewhere else, cool, fine, take the team somewhere else.
13: Why should a tenant pay for the improvements?
12: I just gave you that answer. There are many, many, and I don't do commercial real estate. I've never been involved in it directly. But I know that there are times where tenants end up paying for the tenant improvements that are in commercial real estate. And in this
13: I agreed, and I own some commercial real estate, and so I'm pretty familiar with those troubles.
12: Do you have tenants who paid for improvements in your property?
13: Now, when the furnace goes out or the roof needs to be repaired.
12: No, I know that. But what I'm talking about is a tenant walks in and says, hey, we really want this to look nice. We need new carpet and new paint. And you say, go ahead, knock yourself out, right?
13: Oh, exactly. Yeah, sure. Okay. And all that makes sense. But I just don't know. The Blazers are not the only tenants. I mean, how much is when the Disney goes in and skates on the ice?
12: Chump change.
13: Other tenants go in. How much should they pick up the bill? You know, when the ladies play their basketball games over there,
12: for those short-term tenants, you should include it in the cost that you're renting it to them for, the way you would with any other commercial operation. But the city of Portland, like any government, governments are terrible at running these venues. I mean, convention centers around America, there are very few of them that even break even. Performing arts centers, very few of them break even. I think the
13: agreed.
12: It's
13: 100% agreed. It's stupid that they took ownership of this, just like the Metro.
12: Okay, but that is a done deal, and we've already discussed that one to death. So, Jeff, now that they're in this position, when Tom Dundon says bend over, should the city and the state and the county and the taxpayers bend over?
13: I don't know why it's up to the tenants, the landlord to pay for the or tenants to pay for the landlord's improvements.
12: You've asked that question over and over again, and I gave you an answer, and you even admitted some of your commercial properties is handled exactly that way. Let's go to Jessica. Hey, Jessica, welcome to the program. What's on your mind?
14: So we were talking about the teachers thing at SEIU.
12: Yep.
14: Why is it that they always lay off the teachers first instead of the administrative staff?
12: A bad school board. Because, Jessica, I use those numbers. I mean, for example, I know the numbers reasonably well for Portland. 8,500 or so total employees in the Portland public schools, well under one half of them are teachers, which means the other more than one half are not all janitors. So there's an awful lot of folks working in the corner office, and you could lay those people off. But I can't. Maybe the school board figures, well, if it's the teachers who got the big fat raises 2 years ago that caused the school to be upside down $50 million, then maybe the teachers' members have to take the hurt.
14: I don't know. I'm in Tigerton School District, and just looking at the numbers, the district administrators, there's five, but they have 67 administrative support people.
12: Yep.
14: And school administrators, 38.
12: By the way, Jessica, you know what I'd love to have you tell me? How many total employees in the Tiger Tualatin schools, how many are teachers? And then a third question, how many of those teachers actually teach in the classroom? Do you know what happens if you divide the number of students in the Portland public schools by the number of certified teachers on the payroll? Do you know what the number comes out to? 16 to 1.
14: What's that?
12: 16 to 1, which sounds like a private school. You mean you've got one teacher for every 16 students? Except they say, oh, no, the ratio is more like 26 to 1. Well, why? Because we have teachers doing other stuff. So you've got a school that claims it's short of teachers, and then they say, but we have a whole bunch of our teachers doing something other than teaching. Well, right there, you have suggested both the problem and the solution. And Jessica, thanks so much for the call. 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
4: Snapshot from Progressive wasn't created for just anybody. 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Smooth accelerators. When that light turns green, you're off. Like a warm knife through firm butter. Going from
5: the straits closed. I'm Deborah Valentine, Fox News. A UN agency halting the evacuation of ships from the Strait of Hormuz after a Singapore flagship was struck by a projectile near Oman. The U.S. has confirmed the IRGC launched the attack drone. Iranian leaders also denying claims about restrictions on spending their unfrozen assets under the Memorandum of Agreement with the U.S. Fox's Aisha Hazni has more from the White House.
6: Iran's parliament speaker scoffing at President Trump's claim that Iran will buy produce from American farmers. Posting on X, the only crop we're harvesting is what you planted. Decades of mistrust. It comes as U.S. officials confirm the IRGC attacked a Singapore-flagged cargo ship with a drone as it tried to cross the Strait of Hormuz today, testing peace talks. And now the Wall Street Journal reports the regime hopes to make $40 billion a year by charging for security, safety, and environmental services in the Strait.
5: The head of the International Maritime Organization says the movement of ships out of the Persian Gulf will not resume until the agency can confirm safety guarantees for ships. President Trump is urging a group of House Republicans to end a protest preventing legislation from moving forward.
7: Following an Oval Office meeting with House Speaker Mike Johnson, President Trump put out a message on social media telling Republicans to unify and stop voting down procedural motions. Several House conservatives are threatening to block any action in the House until the Republican-led Senate passes the Save America Act, the voter ID law. President Trump this week refused to sign a bipartisan housing affordability bill, saying he wanted the Save America Act done first. But the speaker says that housing measure will now be transmitted to the White House. If the president takes no action in 10 days, it will automatically become law.
5: America's listening to Fox News.
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5: The U.S. is deploying assistance to Venezuela following deadly earthquakes within 30 seconds of each other. Speaking to reporters in Bahrain, Secretary of State Marco Rubio says American search and rescue teams are being deployed to assist Venezuela.
10: We're already deploying search and rescue teams from Fairfax County, Virginia, and Los Angeles. There'll be some others we'll add. That's their most immediate need right now is search and rescue efforts. They have a bunch of collapsed buildings, and so they'll need a lot of help in terms of digging through that.
5: The president of Venezuela's National Assembly says the death toll from Thursday's back-to-back quakes have left at least 188 people dead and at least 200 trapped. The U.S. Supreme Court today issuing big end-of-term rulings. Fox's Shannon Bream explains one of the high court's decisions will impact many immigrants.
11: First case, hundreds of thousands of Haitian and Syrian immigrants now in the U.S. could soon be facing deportation after two big wins at the Supreme Court for the president on an issue that voters said they trusted him to handle. We're talking about immigration and the border. In a 6-3 opinion, the court held that the administration does have the discretion to end temporary protected status, or TPS, for immigrants who have legal status, allowing them to be in the U.S. as a result of trouble in their home countries being deemed unsafe, things like natural disaster or war at those places.
5: The rulings give the Trump administration more leniency in ending protection.